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10: In 2005, investigators in Palm Beach, Florida began uncovering a dark secret.
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10: There was a wealthy man in Palm Beach who was offering young girls a way to make money. That man was Jeffrey Epstein, and he had set up a system designed to bring him underage girls. Local police and the federal government would investigate and, by their count, find dozens of victims. Epstein would become one of the world's most infamous predators, a man who could have faced decades in prison but served just 13 months in his own wing of a county jail.
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10: Epstein's abuse would span years and cross state lines.
22: New York, Palm Beach, New Mexico, Paris, Virgin Islands, and each one of those residences is an alleged crime scene.
10: I'm ABC's Mark Remillard, and with a team of journalists from the ABC News Investigative Unit, we've traveled around the country to look at Jeffrey Epstein and the allegations of his horrifying abuse, to hear from the girls who suffered it, who are now women fighting to recover from it. Truth and Lies, Jeffrey Epstein.
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0: Two pros and a cup of Joe, Fox Sports Radio, LeVar Arrington, Brady Quinn, Jonas Knox with you here. We're going to be back on the air coming up tomorrow, same time, same place, 6 a.m. Eastern time, 3 o'clock Pacific for a Thursday edition of the show. But if you've missed any of today, you're definitely going to want to catch the podcast. You just search Two Pros wherever you get your podcast. Right after the show, today's pod will be posted. 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
1: Here's the leftovers.
0: All right, Lorraine, what do we got?
3: Well, I saw this super cool box yesterday. Okay, so the Raiders are not the best NFL team. We all know this, but oh my gosh, their season ticket box is so cool this year. They leaned heavily into the Vegas theme. So they have this full custom Raiders casino style poker set.
0: Oh, I saw that.
3: It comes with chips and playing cards, dealer buttons, and obviously the commemorative tickets.
0: Does it come with wins?
4: Dang.
0: What about a good team?
4: Dang.
0: Come with that?
4: Dang.
0: No.
3: Dang. What about a signed picture of Tom Brady?
4: Oh, gosh.
0: Are you a fan, no? Lorena?
4: He's almost on Jonas's level of whoring himself out, man. It's getting close.
0: Wait,
4: it's getting close.
3: That's crazy you say that. He was on a boat the other day, and he was all by himself. Everyone's was like, where's the women? He was just by himself.
4: Where's the women?
0: Chilling. Screw you, Var. You know I'm a bigger whore than him.
4: Yeah, that's true. That's true. You know what?
0: You need to tighten up.
4: It take a massive, maximum, supreme effort to out-whore you.
0: You need to tighten up.
4: You're right. You need to tighten up, my
0: Nobody
4: guy.
0: Nobody out-whores me.
3: Your pocket's a little loose, my guy.
5: Damn.
4: Oh, whoa. Hold on now. The pocket is loose? We were just talking about that, weren't we?
0: And so these were season ticket holders that got all this?
3: Yes.
4: Did you hear the... okay, what else we got?
3: Well, you know who's not loose? Justin Herbert. He's apparently super locked in right now. Not with his team, though, with his relationship. There was a viral video that happened yesterday from the sidelines at training camp where him and his fiance are on the sidelines. And it looks like they're kind of cuddling, facing towards each other. And she's just brushing his hair out of his face like it...
0: It's
3: a bit much.
4: Young love, you know, young love.
6: Why can't quarterbacks have, you know, a nice romantic moment with their, you know, soon to be wife?
4: I mean, like, that's the ones to do it. You know, they are the perfect ones to do
6: well,
4: it.
6: I mean,
4: you know,
6: you probably want her to be out there with you too.
4: No, I was good with the one that was out there with me. I'm good.
3: Yeah, she said that she was there to support him.
4: Blew her up in the belly times too. You know,
3: You blew her up in the belly.
6: This is the side of the story I don't feel like we're getting enough of. She just trying to fall on Taylor Swift's tracks here? Like, she's doing the same game plan? Everyone's making this about Herbert, but what about her?
0: You gotta leverage it. You know, way to move the story forward. That's a good point.
4: Gotta leverage it, man. People don't leverage, though, hanging out with somebody who they love and is in the NFL. You know, they quit their job and go away. But some people should lean into it. You know what I mean?
0: What are you talking about?
4: What do you mean? I'm just saying, some people, Taylor Swift used it well.
0: I mean,
3: I think the main difference, though, is people know Taylor Swift's music. No one knows Madison Beer's.
0: Oh, come on, Lorraine.
4: Damn.
0: Why don't you do something about that? You can play her music.
3: Wow. I mean, I've heard a couple of her songs on YouTube, but it's not Taylor Swift.
6: Can I be honest? I thought she was like an actress model chick. I didn't know any of her.
4: Honest? I didn't think of anything to connect with. Like the end of the show.
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16: Skubal, in his first start with his new team, allowed just 2 runs in 6 innings and had 6 strikeouts. Houston won again, 7-2 over Toronto. The Brewers, with the best record in the majors, beat Pittsburgh 4-2. Texas ended a 6-game losing streak with a run in the bottom of the 9th to beat San Francisco 5-4. Victories for Detroit and San Diego. Tampa Bay, in 11 innings, won 9-7 at Colorado. The Yankees shut out St. Louis 2-0. George Lombard Jr. homered for his first major league hit. Boston won at 6th game in a row. Atlanta won it 6 straight. Philadelphia shut out Washington 5-0. The Nationals have lost 7 straight, and Nationals all-star outfielder James Wood was placed on the IL. And the Reds, with 2 runs in the 8th, beat the A's 5-4. The Atlanta Falcons gave running back Bijan Robinson a 3-year extension. I'm Steve DeSager.
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22: Right, good morning. Teddy Hefner with you, talking sports here on Fox Sports Radio 1400. Appreciate you being with us on this Wednesday. Bob Gillespie will be with us a little bit later in the show. Look forward to having Bob with us. The college preseason poll is out. Do you remember last season's preseason poll by any chance? We'll mention that in just a minute. But Clemson was 23rd. Does it surprise you? Clemson ranked in the coaches' college football poll.
23: Were they 76 last year?
22: 76th.
1: No, I don't 76.
22: Think they
1: no,
22: don't 76. Think they have 76 votes. Clemson 23rd in the coaches' preseason college football poll. South Carolina, if you extrapolate the points, was 30th. They were in the others receiving votes category. Ohio State 1, Oregon 2, Georgia 3. So the Big Ten 1 and 2. Then Georgia 3, Texas 4, Notre Dame 5, Indiana 6. Miami was 7, A&M 8, Oklahoma 9, Ole Miss 10, Alabama 11, Texas Tech was 12, LSU was 13, Southern Cal was 14, BYU 15, Michigan 16, Penn State 17, Tennessee 18, Washington 19, then it's SMU, Utah, Iowa, Clemson, Houston, and Missouri. If you remember, Clemson was 6th and South Carolina was 13th a year ago. South Carolina actually got as high as 10th in the coaches' poll after 2 weeks last year. After 4 weeks, they were out of the poll for good. The Tigers lost 3 games by 11 total points a year ago. Twice Clemson lost on the final play. You know, we talk about South Carolina not finishing a year ago. Well, Clemson's 151-7. 151-7 back to 2010 in games they lead in the fourth quarter, but two of those seven were last season. By the way, the past 3 years in the college football playoff, the Big Ten is 9-3 with 3 titles. The ACC is 3-3. The SEC 2-7. And the Big 12's 0-3. Of course, the SEC's got more of a chance to lose because they've got more teams in. But, of course, they ain't got more chance to win because they've got more teams in. Now, this 2-7 record, I don't know if that includes any SEC versus SEC matchups. I just saw that note, and I thought it was kind of interesting, people wanting to compare the Big Ten and the SEC. I don't think there's any doubt right now the Big Ten is slightly ahead. But the college poll is out, the preseason poll, so we're getting closer and closer, obviously, to college football. Matter of fact, we're down to just a couple days left until we get to the practice. Well, tomorrow the Tigers will practice. The Clemson Tigers will practice tomorrow afternoon, and then on Friday, the Gamecocks will practice in the morning. Tomorrow, Coach Shane Beamer and coordinators, players, etc. It'll be a big media day tomorrow. Over at the University of South Carolina. Dylan Stewart and Sammy Brown, named to the Nagurski Trophy watch list. This is an award from the Football Writers Association of America and the Charlotte Touchdown Club, and it goes to the nation's top defensive player. These two part of, two of 68 on the watch list. Now, they update this list throughout the year. I don't know if it take anybody off, but they certainly can add to it. Jacob Rodriguez of Texas Tech won a year ago, and, of course, South Carolina's Kyle Kennard won in 2024. Clemson's Daquan Bowers was the 2010 winner. So those are some football notes for you. All right, Talking Sports, brought to you in part by Little Pigs. 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They'll be open for you tomorrow. 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That's our Family First Security phone line, Family First Security. They protect your home like a good offensive lineman protects the quarterback. Don't forget, you can stop crime before it happens. Get some the Ring doorbell, which is pretty cool. I like that. And plus, you can get other cameras around the home as well.
1: Well, we knew it was coming, but that doesn't make it any easier. Former South Carolina assistant baseball coach Jim Tobin passing away yesterday at the age of 64. I did chat briefly with Coach Ray Tanner yesterday and asked Ray if he would like to come on and talk about Coach Tobin, but he said it'd be too emotional. It's just too soon for him to talk about it, and I totally understand that. Coach Tobin was the head coach at Liberty and Middle Tennessee State. He played for Coach Tanner at NC State. He was team captain at NC State. He coached under Tanner with the Wolfpack and with the Gamecocks before heading to take over at Liberty. I can remember when Coach Tobin brought Liberty into the Ray to play the Gamecocks. Had to be 2009 or something like that. I had worked with the Blowfish the summer before, and one of the players we had on the Blowfish was a kid named Keegan Lenza. That was a right-handed pitcher. Keegan actually transferred to Liberty. Keegan later was drafted and played a couple of years of minor league baseball, but Keegan pitched that one summer for us, I guess it would have been 08, with the Blowfish, and I got to know him pretty well. We talked a lot of baseball, a lot of pitching through the year. And I was walking into the ballpark, walking into the right when walked by the Liberty dugout, and Coach Tobin saw me and waved at me. And Keegan said, "Hello, Coach, how you doing?" And Coach Tobin got a real kick out of that. He said, "Love to hear somebody calling you Coach." I thought that was kind of cool. I remember Coach Tanner came out to one of the Blowfish games one time, and he told Tim Medlin, says, "Hell, I just came. I wanted to see Hefner in uniform." But Keegan was a good kid, and when he called me Coach, Coach Tobin got a real kick out of that. And, of course, I've told the story about Coach Tobin and how he got me to get TJ out of the stands up at Omaha. TJ was too young to realize he was experiencing something pretty cool when we brought him out of the stands, had him sitting in the dugout. Then Landon Powell went over and sat beside TJ and started talking to him. So I thought that was kind of cool. But Jim Tobin, they called him Storm. He called him the big guy. Good baseball coach, one of the elite recruiters in college baseball. He was also really good working with catchers as well, and hitters. But former South Carolina assistant, also was assistant at the College of Charleston as well. But Jim Tobin, like I said, we knew it was coming, but that does not make it any easier. While we're talking baseball, and of course, remember our baseball notes brought to you by the Stanley Law Group. The Braves did win their sixth straight last night, beat the Marlins 4-2. Ozzie Albies with a solo home run. Austin Riley with a two-run home run. Sixth straight win for Atlanta, as I mentioned. Watched some of the Cubs and the Dodgers last night. I thought Tarik Skubal looked pretty good. Dansby Swanson jumped on a first pitch fastball and hit a home run. But a sixth straight road start for a Skubal where he gave up less than two runs. But he two or less, but he wound up being the losing pitcher. The Cubs won 5-1 over the Dodgers. And the Dodgers have now lost five in a row. Five straight losses for the Dodgers. As a matter of fact, Kyle sent me a note. Said Skubal now 1-2 with a 4.12 ERA across four regular season appearances against the Cubs. 24 strikeouts and four walks, though, in 25 and two-thirds innings. Didn't get much help last night. Once again, Dodgers just scoring one run, and they're in kind of a tailspin right now. Matter of fact, I think the Brewers now own the best record in baseball with the Dodgers losing. Phillies won. They beat the Nats 5-0. But the Braves a pretty good lead there in the National League East. And the Fireflies got suspended by rain in the third inning last night. They've got, if you want to see a lot of baseball, go out to Sacred Park tonight, 5:30. They will resume that game in the third inning, and then they'll play a second game 30 minutes after that first one. concludes. All right, 803-978-1832. Let's get to our Family First Security phone line. Good morning. You're on Talking Sports.
3: Good morning, Teddy.
1: Good morning, sir.
3: I know we're getting on towards football season, college and pros, and there'll be plenty of time on that. And I'm actually going to I'm calling about baseball, MLB, but first let me just say very sad on the passing of Coach Jim Thoman. Sorry to hear that. But I knew there were some health issues and stuff and inevitable, but it still doesn't make it any easier, especially for their family, his family, and all of that. So just some thoughts on that. I tell you, as looking at Major League Baseball and all you hear about the talk of the Dodgers, and I know they got probably some people, some pitching that they'll be back, and they're building for the playoffs, and I understand that. But it's the Dodgers, and I know they want to try to win three straight. And they do have some of their roster. Maybe it's the time to do it because a lot of those guys that are playing for them are getting older. They're all in the 30s. And you say, oh, that's young. Well, you know, as a professional player in whatever sport, and you get in your 30s, you're a little older. But I'm not – let's don't just say, oh, we're just going to give the Dodgers. I looked at if you took the Braves, the Brewers, the Dodgers, and the Rays, the leaders in their respective divisions, and put them in the same division, whether you look at the win column or the loss column, it's three games or less separating all four of them. So there's over 40 games left to be played in the season. I know they're three-fourths of the way through. So there's a lot of baseball to be played. And those four teams are separated by such a little ground. And then you've got the Phillies and the Cubs in the National League. And you got the Yankees in the American League behind the Rays. And it's shaping up to be a really – fun postseason, I think, if all things serve as they are. It's going to be really interesting.
1: It always is. I mean, the Dodgers,
3: yes,
1: yeah, the Dodgers are going to be the favorites, obviously, but that does not mean that they're going to win. But I do think that they feel like they've got to make a move, and you bring up a good point there. With the age, I mean, Freddie Freeman's 37 years old. I remember meeting Freddie Freeman when before his rookie season, they came through Columbia with one of their Braves caravan deals. That's back when we carried the Braves on this station, and went out and met Freddie Freeman. He was a polite young man. Matt Muncy's 36. Mookie Betts is 34. And I'm looking this up now. I'm not going from memory. Oscar Hernandez is 34. Blake Snell. Now, Snell's still in the DL, but I thought I heard him talking last night about he's supposed to come off next week. He's 33. Shohei Ohtani's 32. So, yeah, those guys have a few years left, but 37 and 36. And Freddie Freeman's been Mr. Consistency in his career, but at 37, you wonder how many years he's got left. And Muncy right behind there at 36 years old. But then you look at some of the pitching. Skubal's just 29. Yamamoto's 27. Robeski's 26. So you got some youth there in the pitching core, and the pitching is really good. And you have to have pitching to win. Pitching and power has always been the way to win in baseball. Of course, and when you look at the Dodgers' regular lineup, you got a guy like Ohtani who can hit it out of the park. Betts, a shortstop, can. I can't think of a shortstop off the top of my head that's got any more power than Betts. There might be some that you put right there with him power-wise, but I don't think there's anybody you put ahead of him. Even little old Tommy Edman can hit the ball out of the ballpark. The second baseman, of course, Freeman can hit it out of the park. Muncy can hit it out of the park. Of course, these days, everybody in baseball can hit it out of the park. But, yeah, this Dodgers team is built to win a third straight. Will they win a third straight? I mean, who knows? That's why you play the games. The best team doesn't always win. That's one of the great things about baseball. That's one of the great things about most sports. The thing about baseball is you don't put your best team on the field all the time. Yeah. You don't put the same team on the field every night because you got a different guy there in the middle of the diamond. All right, 803-978-1832. Love to hear from you talking sports here on Fox Sports Radio 1400. Last time a team won three in a row, we mentioned this yesterday, the Yankees in 98, 99, and 2000 won three straight straight World Series. We've had different teams there for a while. I mean, the Dodgers have won two straight, but before that, Texas, Houston, Atlanta. Dodgers also won in 2020, before that, you have to go back. You have to go way back. When did the Dodgers last win? What, 88? Before that, 2020. Am I missing a season? I don't think so. The Dodgers are well-run. I mean, they're a well-run organization. When I think of well-run organizations in sports, the Dodgers come to mind. The Cardinals come to mind. I mean, the St. Louis Cardinals have always been a well-run organization. Quite frankly, I think the Braves are a well-run organization. I think Anthopoulos does a great job as the general manager, and John Charles was an outstanding general manager for them for many years. All right, talking sports football, of course, when you talk about well-run organizations, you have to put the Jets right there. All right, okay.
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1: 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All right, talking sports here on Fox Sports Radio 1400. Quick timeout. We'll be back in just a minute.
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4: Hey, welcome back. Teddy Hefner with you talking sports here on Fox Sports Radio 1400. Bob Gillespie expected to join us in just a little bit. The soccer rankings are out. I didn't know Clemson had women's soccer. Did you know Clemson had women's soccer?
5: I didn't know they had soccer up there for women.
4: I didn't either. But anyway, the women's poll is out. Clemson is 25th in the country. Stanford, Notre Dame, Duke, Florida State, Vanderbilt, your top five. And the men's poll also out. This is the United Soccer Coaches preseason poll. And Furman's third in the country. How about that? Mm. Washington, NC State, Furman, St. Louis, and Georgetown are your top five. No Clemson in there. Hmm. Clemson usually pretty good in soccer. And while we're talking polls, Max Preps has their preseason high school polls out. Dutch Fork, of course, number one in the 5A preseason top 10, followed by Northwestern, James F. Burns, Dorman, White Knoll, Ridgeview at number six. So that's behind Dutch Fork. That's your number two. Well, no, White Knoll, too. I missed them. So Dutch Fork, White Knoll, and then Ridgeview as far as local teams. Somerville at seven, Gray Collegiate at eight, Spartanburg at nine, and Sumter is at number 10. So Great Collegiate's all the way up to 5A now, huh? The 4A preseason top 10, South Point 1, Irmo 2, South Florence 3, Gaffney 4, T.L. Hanna 5, Indian Land 6. Boy, I remember when Indian Land was like Class A. West Side 7, Greenwood is 8, North Augusta 9, and A.C. Flora number 10. 3A, Oceanside Collegiate 1, Camden 2, Belton Honeypath 3, Hartsville 4, Loras 5, and then it's Daniel, Seneca, Powdersville, Wren, and Crestwood. 2A, Dillon number 1. Dillon's 2A now. Remember when they were one of the bigger schools in the state?
5: Mm-hmm.
4: Strom Thurmond is 2nd, Newberry 3, Mountain View Prep 4, Woodruff 5, then it's Clinton at 6, Marlboro County 7, Phillips Simmons 8, Chester 9, and Southside Christian 10. And the 1A preseason top 10, once again, this is from Max Preps. Bamberg Earhart 1, Fairfield Central 2, Abbeville 3, Hampton County 4, Central 5. Then it's Cross, Lamar, Louisville, Batesburg, Leesville at 9, and Carver's Bay at 10. Batesburg, Leesville, I remember when they were a bigger school than that as well. They've got a good history of high school football. So anyway, that's Max Preps and their top 10 in all of the categories. If you're joining us late and have not seen the coaches poll, it's Ohio State, Oregon, Georgia, Texas, and Notre Dame is your top five. SEC teams, you got Georgia at 3, Texas at 4, Oklahoma at 9, Ole Miss is 10, Alabama is

0: 11, LSU 13, Tennessee 18, and Missouri 25. That's interesting, Missouri 25. ACC teams in the top 25. You got Miami at number 7, SMU at number 20, and Clemson at number 23. So three teams from the ACC. I do like that Jennings kid at SMU. I think he's a really good quarterback. And then from the Big Ten, of course, you got Ohio State and Oregon, your top two. And, of course, the Big Ten has won three straight championships. And you got Indiana is at number 6. And, see, Southern Cal is 14. Michigan is 16. Penn State is 17. Washington is 19. And I believe that's all from the Big Ten. But the coaches poll is out. It's always interesting to check the these preseason polls and kind of look back in December, look back at some of the preseason polls. Like last year, if you remember, Clemson was number 6 in the preseason poll. The others receiving votes category, Florida, South Carolina. If you extrapolate the votes out, South Carolina would have been 30th. Vanderbilt, Auburn. You also had from the ACC, Louisville received votes. Virginia received votes. Georgia Tech received votes. North Carolina State, Florida State, Virginia Tech, all of those teams. Duke all received votes as well. I haven't looked through it, but I wonder which SEC teams didn't receive any votes. Mississippi State, is that the only one?
1: Probably.
0: Did not receive votes. But the polls are out. Anyway, they're fun to kind of keep an eye on. We get started tomorrow in the state with the big programs, anyway, tomorrow. The smaller programs, the FCS programs, already started. But tomorrow, Clemson will practice tomorrow afternoon. South Carolina reports tomorrow. They will have their local media day tomorrow. And then they will practice Friday morning. And once practice starts, it will not be long before we are ready for some football. And, of course, if you're really itching for some football tomorrow night, the Hall of Fame game. Have you ever, Gary, have you ever been to the Pro Football Hall of Fame in Canton, Ohio?
1: No, that's on a bucket list.
0: It's pretty cool. Of course, now I haven't been in 50 years, mm-hmm. but when I went, it was pretty cool. And I'm sure it's a little bit different now. But you right not too far away, you see the stadium there. We went into one of the memorabilia stores, I guess, and I bought me a Joe Namath jersey. You know, you see jerseys all over the place now.
1: Yeah.
0: I was the first person in Columbia to have a jersey because back in the 70s, you didn't have that. But
1: right.
0: I bought me a Joe Namath jersey for $40 in Cooperstown, New York.
1: Wow.
0: In 1974.
1: Please tell me you still have it.
0: I still have it. Yeah. I have it framed.
1: There you go.
0: I have it framed now because I'm too fat to wear it. Of course, I lost some weight. Maybe I could.
1: You might be able to squeeze into it.
0: I could squeeze into it. But I used to wear it a lot. I wore it when I played intramural football at Carolina, and Bill Kimmerer used to laugh at me. He said, "Damn Joe Namath jersey," because he was a big Colts fan, uh-huh. and of course the Jets beat the Colts in the 1969, January 12th, 1969. Not that I remember the date or anything, in Super Bowl III. And I drive him crazy when I'd wear that Joe Namath jersey to school or to one of the intramurals games. Yeah, that was a long time ago. But the Hall of Fame game tomorrow night, Carolina's actually a 1.5-point favorite. You know, you got to be a sickie to be betting on a Hall of Fame game. But wow. there will be people betting on it.
1: Wow.
0: All right, about 9:32, we're talking sports here on Fox Sports Radio 1400. 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Little Pig's over on Alpine Road. 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
15: Daphne Caruana Galizia was a Maltese investigative journalist and blogger who spent her life fighting for truth, justice, and decency in a country overrun by corruption. 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
16: There are crooks everywhere you look now. The situation is desperate.
17: Malta is a tourist paradise, but underneath its extraordinary beauty there are some dark, dark shadows. This is a place where dark power and dark money likes to hang out. And if you try and tell truth to that dark money and that dark power, if you're a journalist, it can be a very dangerous place indeed.
18: They were asleep in their own beds and somebody piled rubber tires at the back of the house and set them alight.
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21: 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Who were they? What made them so notorious? How did the internet, or sometimes the algorithm, choose them? And what does a person do when they're suddenly confronted with more attention than the human psyche can handle? Take The Dress, a story that went uber viral in early 2015 in spite of being, well, kind of a boring optical illusion. A mother of the bride in Scotland took a picture of a dress she was thinking about wearing to her daughter's wedding, but she saw the dress as blue with black lace and her daughter saw it as white with gold lace. One BuzzFeed post later, every single person on the internet was talking about the dress. But to me, The Dress is a story about the last couple of months when the internet was still sort of fun. It was shortly before the stories that spread across the internet stopped being driven by exploited millennials with useless arts degrees and started being decided by algorithms hell-bent on growing internet usership at all costs. And on a long enough timeline, the story of The Dress is one entangled with abuse and media exploitation. Internet history is a tricky thing to be invested in. It feels like every time a bad with business billionaire buys up another platform, history starts being erased. With the team at Cool Zone Media, we're taking these characters' 16th minute of fame to see what their moment meant to them and what it says about us.
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0: B.I. O'Neill heating our text line. Steve says, Teddy, if you haven't been to the Hall of Fame in 50 years, you haven't been to the Hall of Fame. You know, he's right. I mean, I'm sure it's totally different now than it was then. They did have a section that was devoted to Super Bowl III and had a Joe Namath jersey in the section. I doubt if that's there anymore since they've been like 50-something Super Bowls since then. Yeah, Steve, you're right. I took a trip in 1974. I went to the Pro Football Hall of Fame in Canton, Ohio, and then we drove across to the Baseball Hall of Fame in Cooperstown, Ohio, or New York. I'm sorry, Cooperstown, New York. That's where I bought the name of jersey was Cooperstown, not in Canton. And then went from Cooperstown to, I was talking earlier about the Hall of Fame game. Obviously, that's in Canton. And I got the, and then I started talking about the jersey, but that was in Cooperstown. And then drove to Springfield for the Basketball Hall of Fame. So one week vacation trip. Me and a couple of friends made the trip for all three of the Halls of Fame.
1: But, that's a dream trip for me.
0: Boy, they all have changed now, though. Might as well do them again. I still would still haven't been to Wrigley Field, still haven't been to Fenway. I'd like to go to those baseball parks. But number one on my bucket list, and probably will never do, is the USS Arizona out in Hawaii. And I'm going to go back to I'd like to go back to Little Bighorn. I was there in 1984, but it was like 6 in the morning, and it wasn't open. So I was pulled in and stopped at the gate and just kind of looked through the gate and took a couple of pictures, but obviously didn't get a chance to go through the battlefield. And even if I had, I would have been in a hurry because that's when I was driving across the country to get I had a destination in mind, so I was trying to get back to Columbia. But that's kind of high on my list, too. But I doubt if I'll ever make that. My top two on my list, I think, were the, and I was able to do that, was the Alamo, also to the Normandy. I always wanted to do those two, and I was able to do those. All right, it's about 9:42. We're talking sports here on Fox Sports Radio. 1400. A lot of really, really nice tributes to Coach Jim Tobin online from former players, former coaches, former media people. As I said before, even when you expect it, it's still tough when somebody passes away. Jim Tobin has had some health issues for about a year, battling a brain tumor. And passed away yesterday at 64. That's way too young. That's 10 years younger than I am. That's about your age, right?
1: Yes, it is.
0: Yeah, so 64. Coach Tobin always treated me with respect. He left. Of course, he was assistant coach here at Carolina. He went to three straight College World Series. Three straight 2001, 2, and 3. No, 2002, 2003, 2004. Finished second to country in 2004. And then Coach Tobin took the job at Liberty. The head baseball coach at Liberty. He was there, I think, 9 years or so. And then was hired at Middle Tennessee State. I'm not sure how many years he was there. But Coach Tobin had a great sense of humor. I would always kind of liven a place up, but boy, he was an intense competitor, and he had a couple of episodes over at Carolina. He got ejected one time. I think it was at Sarge Fry. He got ejected one time, and I think he threw every bat in the dugout on the field. Picked up first base and tossed it a couple times. Jim was. He was a competitor, no doubt about it, but he always treated me with respect, and I always appreciated that. Some really, really nice tributes from former players, coaches, and media folks online. Coach Tobin passing away at the age of 64. All right, 803-978-1832, if you would like to join us. Rocky, via our O'Neill Heating Air text line, says that he and his son went to the Baseball Hall of Fame, spent about 3 hours there. I could see that. I can see you spending 3 hours in the Baseball Hall of Fame. One thing they had at the Baseball Hall of Fame that intrigued me, they had Babe Ruth's locker, which I thought was pretty cool at the Baseball Hall. But went to the Football Hall, the Baseball Hall, and the Basketball Hall in Springfield. And we also stopped in New York and went to Yankee Stadium, watched the Chicago White Sox and the Yankees in 1974. Gosh, that's been a long time ago. Enjoyed the baseball game. As well. All right, about 9:45, talking sports, brought to you in part by Little Pigs. Little Pigs Barbecue over on Alpine Road. Little Pigs, they'll be open for you tomorrow. Our baseball notes throughout the show, and that includes talking about the Hall of Fame, brought to you by the Stanley Law Group, your injury law professionals, the Stanley Law Group. Of course, we'll get to our baseball report in the 11 o'clock hour. Dr. Rick will not be able to be with us tomorrow. He's begged off till Friday again. We probably need to just make him a Friday regular.
1: Yeah, especially but, during football season.
0: During football season, yeah. But Dr. Rick will be with us on Friday. Of course, Coach Ellis Johnson on Friday as well. So tomorrow we're kind of wide open then, aren't we?
1: Yes.
0: Tomorrow be just us and you here talking sports on Fox Sports Radio 1400. And, of course, tomorrow the local media day for the University of South Carolina football program over at practice facilities. Gamecocks do not practice tomorrow. They kind of report tomorrow, though that's a misnomer these days because the players have been on campus all summer. They are, quote, expected, air quotes, mm-hmm. to go to summer school and practice. First practice for the football team, the Carolina football team, will be Friday morning. All right, talking sports, Fox Sports Radio 1400.
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0: I tell you who the national media has got me intrigued about is BYU. Every time I look at one of the national people, they're talking about BYU, BYU, BYU, BYU. But Pro Football Focus has eight teams who could make their first college football playoff appearance. Southern Cal is listed number one. BYU, number two. Louisville, number three. Florida, number four. Missouri, number five. Utah, number six. Houston, number seven. Navy, number eight. Okay. That's an interesting list there. But, yeah, hard to believe the Gators have never made the college football playoff, huh? How old is Steve Spurrier? Maybe he could come out of retirement. Is he 80? Is Steve 80 yet?
1: Probably close to that.
0: I think he is.
1: I'd take him back at a heartbeat.
0: I think most programs would. But BYU, they got the quarterback back, Bachmeyer, whatever his name is, and I know their running back, L.J. Martin, is supposed to be a really good player as well. So that's something to keep an eye on. And they're talking about two Big 12 teams making it. I guess Texas Tech, BYU would be the two favorites there.
1: Yep.
0: From that particular league. All right, 803-978-1832, talking sports here on Fox Sports Radio 1400. Bob Gillespie will join us a little bit later. Bob sent me a note. He's running late. What's new? Bob's like that turtle on that commercial, PSA that runs. I can't remember what the PSA is about. Oh, it's about the forest, I think.
1: Yeah.
0: There's Turtle. He's running late again. He's late every day. But Bob's not late every day. But he's running a little bit late today. But Bob Gillespie will join us in just a little bit. Our old buddy Ernie Trubiano, who we worked with at the state newspaper, is getting a group together of us old sports writers next week to honor Bob Cole, who we lost, 2 weeks ago, I guess. So looking forward to that. See some folks I haven't seen in a while. All right, talking sports, Fox Sports Radio 1400, about 10 o'clock. Love to hear from you, 803-978-1832, talking sports. Of course, brought to you in part by Little Picks Barbecue over on Alpine Road.
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39: 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The Bears gave tackle Darnell Wright a 4-year extension worth over $90 mil guaranteed. And Ravens wide receiver Zay Flowers agreed to a 4-year extension worth $108 million guaranteed. Rookie quarterback Carson Beck will start the exhibition opener for the Cardinals on Thursday. In college football's preseason coaches poll, Ohio State is number one, Oregon is number two. In baseball, the Rays won in 11 innings at Colorado. The Cubs beat the Dodgers 5-1. L.A.'s lost 5 straight. New Dodgers pitcher Tarek Skubal in his team debut, 2 runs allowed in 6 innings. Milwaukee and Houston each won again. Atlanta won at 6 straight. Boston won at 6 in a row. Shutout wins for Philadelphia and the Yankees. Reds beat the A's 5-4 with 2 runs in the 8th, both on wild pitches. I'm Steve DeSager.
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0: Welcome back, Teddy Hefner with you. We are talking sports here on Fox Sports Radio 1400. 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
1: Oh, tell me about it.
0: On August the 5th, 1921, mm-hmm. the first baseball game was broadcast on radio.
1: Ooh.
0: The Pirates and the Phillies, KDKA in Pittsburgh. I used to listen to KDKA sometimes. What was the guy that had the talk show back in the 70s? Oh, he's famous. Bah, I can't think of his name. But I actually called in one time. Harold Arlen broadcast the Pirates and the Phillies, 1921. That was ways back, wasn't it? Our buddy Carl 12-0 Hill yesterday called Lenore Sellers the best quarterback in the country. SEC Unfiltered has ranked the SEC quarterbacks 1 through 16. 16th on the list, Jared Curtis from Vanderbilt. 5-star, but he is an incoming freshman.
1: Mm-hmm.
0: Number 15 on the list, Faison Brandon from Tennessee. That name is not familiar to me. I didn't think that that he was going to. I thought McIntyre was going to win that job. But anyway, number 14 on the list, Aaron Filo from Florida. Number 13 on the list, KJ Jackson from Arkansas. Number 12 on the list, Kenny Minchie from Kentucky. 11, Austin Simmons from Missouri. Number 10, Keelan Russell from Alabama. I'm expecting Alabama to be pretty good this year. And for them to be good, I think Russell's got to be better than the 10th best quarterback. Number 9, Kamario Taylor from Mississippi State. Looking forward to seeing him when the Mississippi State comes to Columbia, because I think every Gamecock fan, every Gamecock follower, every Gamecock observer, every media person who covers the Gamecocks, including Big T here, has kind of chalked that one up as a win. Somebody may have forgotten to tell Kamario Taylor that, though. Number 8 on the list, Marcel Reed. I think that's a fair rating for him. I'm still not convinced about Reed, but now he'll make some plays for you, but I'm not sure. Well, he can beat you, but he can also beat his own team. But number 7 on the list, Lenore Sellers. So is Lenore Sellers the 7th best quarterback in the league, but is the best quarterback in the country?
1: Who's ahead of him? Let's hear.
0: All right. Number 6, Sam Leavitt, LSU. Number 5, Byron Brown, Auburn. I don't know much about him. Number 4, John Mateer from Oklahoma.
1: Okay.
0: Number 3, Gunnar Stockton from Georgia.
1: Iffy.
0: Number 2, Arch Manning from Texas.
1: Okay.
0: And number 1, Trinidad Chambliss from Ole Miss. And, of course, if you look at those ahead of Lenore, they're all on teams that are expected to be, well, except for Auburn, expected to be playoff contenders. Ole Miss expected to be a playoff contender. Texas expected to be a national title contender.
1: Mm-hmm.
0: Georgia expected to be a national title contender.
1: Mm-hmm.
0: Oklahoma expected to be a playoff contender.
1: Mm-hmm.
0: LSU expected to be a playoff contender.
1: Right.
0: Brown, I haven't seen much of Brown, so I have to check him out a little bit. But Sellers at number 7 on the list. So Chambliss, Manning, Stockton, your top 3. Then Mateer, Brown, Leavitt. Sellers at 7, Reed at 8. And then on the second 8, Kamario Taylor at 9, Keelan Russell at 10, Austin Simmons 11, Kenny Minchie 12, then KJ Jackson, Aaron Filo, Faison Brandon, and Jared Curtis. That, once again, is SEC filtered. And,
1: That Brown, does the, that just, that that's kind of, I don't know about that one.
0: Well, have you seen him play?
1: Has anyone seen him play?
0: Well, somebody has.
1: Yeah.
0: If you're an Auburn fan, you have. I'll be honest with you. I know there are fans out there that will sit and watch a game from start to finish, just about any game. I've gotten too old to do that. I'll watch parts of games, but if I don't have an emotional attachment, I'm not watching a game from start to finish, or very seldom would I watch a game from start to finish. Now, because of my job, Mm-hmm. I'm going to watch South Carolina from start to finish, and I'm going to watch Clemson from start to finish. And I've watched Coastal Carolina from start to finish before. And, of course, every once in a while when a Furman or a Citadel's on, I'll try to watch them from start to finish as well. But Brian is a senior.
1: Okay.
0: And I was trying to see if they had any numbers. I pulled up my my Athlon. I was trying to see if they had any numbers here on Brown. He says he's an elite dual threat under Golish. Eclipsed 3,000 passing yards and 800 rushing yards in 2023 and 25. Missed half of 24 with a leg injury. Okay. Mm-hmm. So, okay. Oh. We'll see, but I don't think that was in the that was at South Florida, right? That was not in the because he came with Golish from South Florida.
1: Okay,
0: somebody correct me if I'm wrong on that.
1: That's probably why I never really heard of him.
0: Yeah, there. Yeah. Fact check me if I'm wrong. But Byron Brown coming over with Golish. I mean, I think Golish is a pretty good fit there at Auburn. I do like DJ Durkin, their defensive coordinator, but they've got to get some offense going. There's no doubt about it. And in this day and age, that shouldn't be that difficult to do, to get a little bit of offense going. All right, 803-978-1832. 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All right, we're at 803-978-1832. A couple of notes from College Football Kings website. Tennessee, last year, did not beat a single team that finished with a winning record and lost to a Big Ten team in a bowl game. Missouri, last year, did not beat a single team with a winning record, lost to an ACC team in the bowl game. LSU, 7-6, got embarrassed in their own stadium by Texas A&M and lost to a Big 12 team in the bowl. Alabama lost by 14 to 5-7 Florida State, squeaked by 4-8 South Carolina, squeaked by 5-7 Auburn. Lost by 21 and put up -3 rushing yards in the Eastern Conference Championship game, and lost a college football playoff game by 35 points.
1: Ooh.
0: So a couple of notes about the SEC. Ooh. In the past 3 years in the college football playoff, the SEC is 2-7. Big Ten, 9-3. ACC, 3-3. And the Big 12 is 0-3. Well, somebody has to lose, right?
1: I may have been wrong about Byron Brown here.
0: Do you like the numbers?
1: He's 6'3", 235. Who does that remind you of?
0: Sellers.
1: That's right.
0: Yeah.
1: Wow. Okay. I stand corrected then. He should. Mm-hmm. I think he's in the right spot.
0: Yeah. Well, once again, he's he hasn't faced SEC competition yet. Sellers has. But, yeah, we'll see. Once again, that was SEC. What was it? SEC Unfiltered that had those rankings out.
1: Right.
0: SEC Unfiltered. And Brown fifth. That's pretty high. And once again, all the other quarterbacks in front of him and Levitt behind him are on teams that are hopeful of the college football playoff. Hey, you look at the SEC. Who do you think can challenge for a playoff spot? Ole Miss? Yes.
1: Mm-hmm.
0: Texas? Yes.
1: Definitely.
0: Georgia?
1: Definitely.
0: Yes. Oklahoma? Yes.
1: Mm-hmm.
0: LSU? Yes. A&M? Mm.
1: Mm.
0: Alabama? I think so. And we'll give A&M, because they're pretty highly ranked. So that's at least seven teams in the conference that can challenge for a playoff spot. Are you going to put Missouri in there? They're nationally ranked. At 20, of course, it's at 25.
1: Uh-huh.
0: Yeah. Jackson, via our O'Neill Heating Air text line, wants to know if I think Clemson's overrated at 23. Probably. I doubt if they'll be ranked in the AP poll. I think some of the coaches like Dabo, and they like what Dabo's been able to do, and they like the fact that Dabo's kind of stuck to his guns. We'll see. So, I think they're a little bit overrated there. And like I said, I don't think that they will be rated in the AP poll whenever that comes out. I know I was looking at the Athlon top 25, and Clemson's not ranked in the Athlon top 25. The Athlon's got Clemson fourth in the ACC behind Miami, SMU, and Louisville. So they're not ranked in the Tigers, not ranked in that particular poll. But like I said, we'll wait until the AP poll comes out. Maybe it's my prejudice as a former sports writer that I put a little more emphasis, a little more stock in the AP poll. The blue chips, and we like to talk about the blue chip ratio. 52% of Clemson's roster are 4 or 5 star players. Obviously, most of them 4 star players, but 52%. Miami, can you believe this? 81% of Miami's roster 4 or 5 star players. 81%.
1: Not too shabby.
0: Holy moly, cololi. That's pretty strong. Boston College, Virginia. Isn't Virginia getting some love? Wake Forest?
1: Mm-hmm.
0: 0%. Zero. None. Nada. That's hard to believe that those teams have no 4 star players on their rankings. All right, about 10:13 talking sports. Go ahead and break early and let Mr. Gillespie get settled in. When we come back, Bob will be with us talking sports. 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
0: Welcome back, Teddy Hefner with you, joined by my friend Bob Gillespie. I'm surrounded by liberals here today.
33: You'll survive.
0: Yeah, hopefully I will. Bob, We in the process of planning a get together from old sports writers in honor of one of our leaders, Bob Cole, a longtime assistant sports editor at the state newspaper, senior writer as well. But Bob passed away a couple of weeks ago. And yesterday we lost Jim Tobin, former South Carolina assistant baseball coach, passed away at the age of 64, much too young to be leaving us.
1: Cancer's a bear.
0: It really is. Jim was the head coach at Liberty, head coach at Middle Tennessee State. Of course, he played for Coach Ray Tanner at NC State, coached under Tanner with the Wolfpack and also with the Gamecocks. I don't know if you knew Jim at all.
1: Not well. I had met him once or twice, right. Knew him to say hello, but that was about it.
0: Relentless recruiter, heck of a competitor, and funny, funny individual. Mm. Oh, yeah, funny guy. Almost as funny as I am, but a funny, funny guy.
1: Wow. I wonder how he stood up to the pressure.
0: He was a good guy.

0: Ray Tanner came out, told this story before. Ray Tanner came out to a Blowfish game one time. He told Tim Midland, he says, "Hell, I just came to see Hefner in uniform." I thought that was pretty cool. Talked to Ray.
1: Hope there are pictures.
0: Yeah, I talked to Ray briefly yesterday and asked him if he wanted to come on and share some stories, but he declined. Said he just. Too soon. Emotional.
1: That's got to be tough.
0: Yeah, because those two kind of like brothers. Coach Tanner coached him, so I guess Ray would be like his big brother, coached him. But then Jim was a key factor in three straight College World Series teams, and he was a key factor on the teams that wind up winning the College World Series. He was a really, really good good recruiter. But Jim Thoman passing away at the age of 64. All right, Bob Gillespie with us. We're talking sports here on Fox Sports Radio 1400. By the way, Bill Ellen's listening. Bill, we got to reschedule.
1: Yeah, Bill, I didn't know, so I'm sorry. But this one kind of takes priority with us.
0: Yeah, we got to reschedule a little
1: one
0: bit.
1: And done. You know, this will be a one timer. So,
0: Bob, the coaches poll is. Is out. No major surprises. I'm a little bit surprised Clemson's ranked at 23.
1: Mm-hmm.
0: I don't think they'll be ranked in the AP poll, as I was saying in the last segment. Of course, I could be wrong.
1: Right.
0: The coaches, I think, have a lot of admiration for Dabo Swinney and what he has been able to do. Not only what, but the way he's been able to do it at Clemson. The polls, these preseason polls, are obviously they don't mean anything, but they're fun to talk about. But if you remember a year ago, Clemson was sixth in the preseason poll.
1: Yeah, we expected them to be in the playoffs. Yeah. You know, they had a lot of talent coming back, had a lot of, as it turned out, a lot of talent would go on to be drafted into
0: Nine.
1: The NFL. Yeah.
0: Nine.
1: And, you know... We go back and look at some of those games that they lost, and you go, how did they lose those games? You know, I mean, Georgia Tech was a little bit of a surprise, and I'm trying to think of what one of the other ones. Let me look at the schedule from last year here, but I don't have it here.
0: Well, Clemson.
1: Oh, I do.
0: They lost three games by 11 total points
1: right.
0: a year ago, and they lost two games on the final play of the game.
1: Yeah.
0: But South Carolina last year was 13th in the preseason poll. After 2 weeks, they were 10th.
1: Yeah.
0: After 4 weeks, they were gone.
1: Yeah. So, that 4th week's a bear.
0: Yeah, it didn't take long to get them out of it. But just looking at the poll, all I'm hearing about Notre Dame, maybe they're a little bit, I would think, five. Is that underrated for Notre Dame? Is Indiana at six? Is that underrated?
1: We don't know. I mean, Indiana lost some of their key players, obviously. The quarterback went to the NFL, won the Heisman, by the way. And so you don't know. I mean, I think a lot of people, you know, traditionalists, look at Indiana the last 2 years and they go, they came out of nowhere. Can they maintain it?
0: Mm-hmm.
1: And Cignetti's gotten a lot of credit for it, as he should, for building the program that he did. And, of course, James Madison before he got there. But, you know, Indiana still traditionally is not a team that you look at and say, okay, they're a top 10 team. So I think people are saying, okay, what's the old saying? Fooled me once, shame on you. Mm-hmm. Fooled me twice, shame on me. And they're saying, okay, this is the third time around. Let's see if they can do it again.
0: Yeah, they're ranked number six in the poll. Of course, they've got the transfer Josh Hoover at quarterback. Shane Beamer certainly took notice because when you look at Beamer and what he did in the transfer portal, I don't think he chased talent as much as he chased experience.
1: Yes.
0: Wanted to get older, especially along the offensive line. Miami at seven, all I'm hearing about Miami, that might be a little bit low for Miami. I'm just not convinced about Oregon, until they do it. I still have my prejudice, I guess, about the Pac-12 and that they're soft.
1: Yeah, well,
0: but you got Dan Lanning, who is a former SEC guy,
1: right?
0: So you would think if anybody, he knows that he's got.

0: to toughen up Oregon. Yeah. But I just, to me, they're still a finesse team until I see differently.
1: Yeah, that's, again, as you said, that was the reputation they brought with them from the Pac, the former Pac-12, which is back, but with different teams. And they kind of the, I think, One survey I read said that of all the teams that have never won a national title, they are the number one team in terms of this is a team that could win a national championship.
0: Mm-hmm.
1: You know, kind of like, well, like what Indiana was last year, a team that had never been there, and then all of a sudden they win the national championship. Because for however many decades it's been now, the title's just been passed around amidst a group of about 8 or 10 teams. I don't have the number right in front of me, but I think it was like the last time a team that hadn't won a title previously was like 20 years ago, or maybe more. I'm not sure. You may have that right there. I don't know.
0: Well, before all this NIL stuff, I said that if you never won one, you'd never win another one.
1: Yeah.
0: But obviously I was proven wrong, but the rules changed.
1: Yeah.
0: Indiana was able to obviously able to take advantage of that. All right, about 10:29, talking sports here on Fox Sports Radio 1400. Hank wants to know, he said, did you read the letter Ray wrote to Coach Tobin yesterday? Yes, I did see that.
1: Yeah, that was very touching.
0: A lot of Scott Iceberg down in Charleston did a great tribute on whatever television station he is with.
1: Mm-hmm.
0: Coach Tobin, of course, was a assistant at College of Charleston there for between the stints at Liberty and Middle Tennessee State. Lots of, I think Trey Dyson had a very nice, and Brian Jeffcoat had a very nice tribute to both of those on social media. As well, a lot of really nice stuff on social media. Let's just say when I die, it won't be quite that way. But a lot of really nice stuff on social media about Coach Tobin. I talked some football with Bob, but we had a great conversation yesterday about golf with Jimmy Cusa.
1: Yeah,
0: and I came across this on the internet, 19 things have you ever done, and I want to ask Bob about these. Of course, Jimmy's done these because he's a professional.
1: Sure.
0: I don't know. I know Bob. I know a few of these Bob has never done, but I think he's probably done some of them. Mm-hmm. And, Bob, what's your handicap? 15, 16, 18?
1: Probably 18 to 20.
0: 37?
1: Now, the older I get, the higher it gets.
0: So we'll ask Bob, who's a double-digit handicapper, about some of these because it's kind of interesting. All right, we're talking sports here on Fox Sports Radio 1400. 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
18: What's the doomsday clock, Josh?
19: So the doomsday clock is a metaphorical clock that is overseen by the Bulletin of Atomic Scientists. It's a graphic representation of how close humanity is to self-inflicted disaster.
18: They moved the second hand on the clock forward to 89 seconds to midnight, which means it's the closest that clock has ever been to midnight since they started.
19: In 1947, when the U.S. and Russia were starting the Cold War, it was 7 minutes to midnight. We're now less than 2 minutes away from midnight. The furthest away it was from midnight was 1991, after the Soviet Union dissolved. It was all the way back from 17 minutes to midnight.
18: I think it's a valuable thing because it just raises awareness every year with people. Just another thing to kind of say, hey, like, we're not headed in the right direction as humanity goes.
19: All these things that have been developing for a while have been accelerated because of the threat multiplier of misinformation and disinformation and conspiracy theories.
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18: We're talking about peacocks.
19: A peacock is specifically the male. The peahen is the female. They are not native to the United States, although they thrive in coastal, warmish areas.
18: So when you see that thing fully displayed, when that peacock wants to have a little good time with a peahen, that thing may go 5 to 7 feet in every direction.
19: That's the whole point of those feathers. Again, the peacocks will use it to try to ward off or intimidate trespassers in their territory, but for the most part, the whole thing is to impress the peahens.
18: And they will shake those feathers, and the shaking isn't just like, hey, look how pretty. Mm-hmm. Science has discovered semi-recently those vibrations are in lockstep with the peafowl's head feathers that they used to think were just for show, but mm-hmm. now they realize they vibrate at the same intensity and that they can actually, you know, sort of feel when those tail feathers are vibrating in their direction through their head feathers.
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0: All right, before we get to my golf questions for Bob, we were talking yesterday with Carl Hill, and Carl is just, every time we talk to Carl, he gets more optimistic.
1: What'd you call him, 12-0 Carl?
0: Yeah, we've changed it from 10-2 to 12-0 Carl. You're out and about in the community, even more than I am, probably. Are you getting the feeling for most Carolina fans, or are they that optimistic about this upcoming football season?
1: I think the old cautiously optimistic might be fair. I mean, or maybe even just hopeful, saying, okay, you know.
0: Hey, excuse my bad grammar, but there ain't no caution with Carl.
1: No, I know. Yeah, we're not talking about it. I'm talking about the rest of the world, not Carl. Carl's in a world of his own. But I think most people that I've talked to, and granted, a lot of people I talk to are like you and me, we've in the business or have been in the business, and they're more like we've been saying, you know, 6-6, 7-5, you know, just something to get them to postseason, something to get them in a bowl game and kind of get their feet back on the ground. Because last year was, let's face it, was a disaster, especially on offense. In fact, I've done a story which hasn't been posted yet for the website, straightupsports.net. He gets a plug. Talking with Randy Clements and Kendall Briles about, you know, what needs to be done to get them back on the page. And, you know, if you were there, you remember Shane Beamer when somebody asked him about that, and he went through the entire list of factors that play into offense not being very good, and he actually saved the offensive line for last. So I'm thinking, okay, he doesn't think that the offensive line was the only reason. Clearly, the offensive schemes that Mike Shula came up with, which most of us who watched feel like they did more to make Lenore Sellers hesitant than they did to make him more of a pocket passer. But that said, the offensive line allowed 43 sacks. I mean, it's hard to argue with that.
0: I think it's 42.
1: No, it's 43. 42 for Lenoris and one for the backups. Right. 43 total. I'm like you. I thought it was 42 and looked in the stats package and said, yeah, one of the backups had a sack as well. So, but that's – thing is, though, they go, yeah, but, you know, 2 years ago, they had 41 sacks and they won 9 games.
0: Mm-hmm.
1: So it's not strictly a matter of that. And again, but thing is, Lenoris seemed so much more spontaneous and explosive in 24. And last year, you almost could see the wheels turning in his head, and that was not a good thing in a lot of cases.
0: Yeah, they were trying to help him from a passing standpoint,
1: mm-hmm.
0: But I don't care what scheme you're using. When you're throwing passes at the feet of receivers, you're not going to have success.
1: Yeah,
0: so,
1: but if you're not planting your feet when you throw it, that might happen. And if you're not planting your feet because you're on the run.
0: Well, he was pressured 42% of the time.
1: Exactly.
0: But he missed passes when people were wide open.
1: That's true as well.
0: So he's got to, he's got to improve. But the conversation you're referring to, or the comments you're referring to, I think Shane Beamer is absolutely correct. It's football's the ultimate team sport. And a sack's not always just on the offensive line.
1: No.
0: Sometimes it's on the quarterback.
1: Mm-hmm.
0: And as I have pointed out for how long have I been doing this show, Gary? 40 years, 30 years, whatever.
1: Mm-hmm.
0: If I've pointed out for 30-something years, an elusive quarterback usually gets sacked more than, say, a Joe Namath who hobbles around on bad knees because Joe Willie knows he can't run.
1: Right.
0: So he gets rid of it.
1: Yeah.
0: But a Lenore Sellers, a Cam Newton, a Steve Young, a Joe Montana, mm-hmm. They're going to try to scramble out of it.
1: Right.
0: And so as a result, a lot of times they do scramble out of it and pick up positive yards, mm-hmm. like Lenore did a couple of years ago.
1: Right.
0: But a lot of times he gets sacked. So as a lot of times it's on the quarterback. And as he pointed out, tight ends, running backs. I mean, running backs have to pick up. As a running back, first thing you're supposed to check for is blitz.
1: Right.
0: And there were times last year that you'd see the running back almost move out of the way trying to get around the blitzing running back so he could get in his pass pattern.
1: Yeah.
0: The blitzing linebacker, I'm sorry.
1: Sure.
0: You don't do that. You got to pick up the blitzer.
1: Right.
0: Even if you're the primary receiver, you've got to pick up that blitzer and
1: at least slow him down.
0: And that allows the quarterback, even if he has to scramble, he can scramble because you're not there, or he can go to a second option. But yeah, he was absolutely correct. It's not always on on the offensive line. That being said, I thought the offensive line sucked last year.
1: Well, and I think the word Shane used was stink.
0: Yeah. So they went out. They got a new offensive line coach. They got a new offensive coordinator. They got a new assistant offensive line coach. And they got 13 new offensive linemen.
1: Right.
0: So
1: you look at their two. I was doing this. Again, I was writing about this the other day. And my line was, you know, it's not all on the offensive line, but that's not a bad place to start to fix it. And that's exactly what they did. You know, Clements is in here. Assistants are in here. And I looked at the depth chart. The depth chart that is listed right now, they have two deeps, but it's actually 11 because there's one position that's so-and-so or so-and-so.
0: I didn't know they had a depth chart.
1: There's a depth chart. Of the four, of the 11 people on that two deep, only four played last year. Seven are new, either freshmen or transfers.
0: Mm-hmm. Well, Shed Surratt's a good one. Now, he needs to be on the two deep.
1: He is.
0: He's coming back from – I haven't seen a two deep. Where'd you see that?
1: I think in the state. I think what's his name? Jordan Kay.
0: Jordan Kay
1: did a story. He also he was there.
0: Oh, that's his projected depth chart.
1: His, yeah, projected. I don't know that. I don't think it's been an official.
0: I got depth a projected chart. Depth chart here somewhere too. Let me see if I can find my projected depth chart during the break. Of course, heck, I might have gotten mine looking at his. All right, let's go ahead and break a little early because I do want to get to this golf because I think this is really, really interesting. I know it's about football season, but we're going to talk a little golf when we get back.
1: Golf season because this is the last one before they go to the playoff, FedEx Cup playoffs. This is the Wyndham Championship in Greensboro is this weekend, and then they're in the playoffs. The top 70 go forward.
0: I don't want to talk about them. I want to talk about you. Talk about the double handicap.
1: I'm definitely not in the top 70.
0: The double-digit handicap.
1: Not in the top 70.
0: All right, we're talking sports. 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
3: Three staccato cries of Mayday and an eyewitness report of a mid-air explosion is about all that is known this morning of the British Columbia air disaster, which yesterday claimed 52 lives.
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13: All right, don't go anywhere. But we are going to take one segment to talk a little bit of golf. I saw this online and I just found it very, very interesting. And especially for the average golfer. Obviously, if you start talking with, and we were talking with Jimmy yesterday, Jimmy Cousa, he's probably done every one of these.
14: Yeah.
13: These are 19 things. Broke 100. You've broken 100.
14: Yes.
13: Broke 90.
14: Yes.
13: Broke 80.
14: Don't think so. I came close a couple of times.
13: Broke 70.
14: No.
13: Hole in one?
14: Not on a legitimate course. On a par three course, I did one time.
13: Okay.
14: Came close. I told the off air story.
13: I think a par three works.
14: Okay.
13: Eagle?
14: Yeah. A couple of them.
13: You made an eagle with me one time.
14: You saw me one time.
13: Birdie?
14: Oh, yeah.
13: Have you ever made a par? Yep.
14: One or two.
13: Have you ever played 18 holes with one golf ball?
14: Yes.
13: Okay. Have you ever drove the green?
14: On a par four?
13: Yeah.
14: Not that I'm aware of, no.
13: Okay. Have you ever made a 20-foot putt?
14: Oh, yeah.
13: Have you ever won a match?
14: Yes.
13: Okay. Have you played 36 holes in one day?
14: Yes.
13: I played 45 one time, I think.
14: Wow.
13: Yeah. Have you ever been on a golf trip?
14: Oh, yeah.
13: Yeah. Have you shot even par or better over 9 holes?
14: Yes.
13: Oh, really?
14: Yep.
13: Good for you.
14: Mm-hmm. And then promptly shot 45 on the back.
13: Well, 36, 45 is pretty good.
14: 81, yeah. It's as close as I got.
13: Have you ever chipped in?
14: Yes.
13: Okay. And you folks that are listening, I hope you're following along. Have you ever made a sand save?
14: Yes.
13: Have you ever holed out from the bunker?
14: No. Oh, wait a minute. No, I don't think so. If I have, I've forgotten it. And you wouldn't think I'd forget that.
13: Yeah. Have you ever hit a par 5 in 2?
14: Once.
13: And have you ever drove it 300 plus yards?
14: No.
13: Okay. So I think I have done every one of those. Yeah, I've done every one of those.
14: You've driven 300 yards?
13: Oh, I used to hit 300 all the time.
14: Really? Okay. Good for you.
13: With a Hogan slot driver.
14: Wow.
13: Wood driver. But I was young.
14: Well, yeah. I was young. I was young too, but I couldn't do that.
13: Yeah. That was a long time ago. I can hit it 300 now. Driver, 3-iron.
14: I was about to say, how many shots does it take? Yeah. I can do that, too. There was one time, and I had no way to measure it, but I hit a drive I was playing by myself up in North Georgia when my wife and I were visiting the in-laws. And there was this one course, very hilly course, and I hit a shot, and I got every possible bounce, roll, and I came up to it. It's par five, and I'm going, dadgum, you know, if my thing is right, I'm like 180 yards from the green, mm-hmm. you know, so, and it was, so I probably, that one probably did roll 300.
13: Well, roll counts.
14: Yeah, I know, but I don't have any way to verify it.
13: First time I ever played in the mountains, played at Grandfather Mountain. And I think the second hole or something was a par five, and I'm 220 away.
14: Mm-hmm.
13: And the people I'm playing were saying, remember now you're playing in the mountains, so it's going to go further.
14: Right, said, yeah, elevation. But, yeah.
13: So I hit a four wood.
14: Mm-hmm.
13: It was still rising as it went over the creek. So it's kind of hard to adjust to that.
14: Yeah, I played in Colorado.
13: I wonder if anybody plays with a four wood anymore. Anyway, okay, Colorado.
14: Yeah, I played not Denver, but down near the Air Force Academy, down in mm-hmm. Colorado Springs. We were down there for the Olympic sports festivals that used to be played between the Olympics.
13: Right.
14: And a guy from Baltimore, I think, he said, "You got your clubs?" I said, "No." He said, "Well, let's go rent some clubs and go play. We got an afternoon free." And so we played, and you could tell a difference, you know. I mean, you know, my little 220 yard drives are suddenly going 250, 260, something like that.
13: Yeah, that's kind of cool.
14: Oh, it was fun.
13: But the fun thing about playing in the mountains too is when you get to par three and you hit it straight downhill.
14: Mm-hmm.
13: The clubbing, if you don't play in the mountains, getting the right club is kind of tough.
14: Sure.
13: It's about 10:53. Irmo has a baseball coach. They've hired former Dreher and Gray collegiate coach Matt Hornsby. He's the new varsity baseball coach at Irmo High School. So congratulations to Coach Hornsby. Of course, Strother Sly was the head coach there for so many years before he passed away. Played a lot of baseball with Strother. The first game I ever played with Strother, summer league game, hit three home runs in one game. Strother thought I was good.
14: Then he got to know you better.
13: Strother was on our trip to Alaska, and he was playing shortstop for us. And we were getting banged around pretty good by those college kids. I think it was the third game we played against the Fairbanks team.
14: Mm.
13: And so they put Strother into pitch. And, boy, he had a wicked knuckleball.
14: Really?
13: Okay. And you remember Johnny Sane?
14: Yeah.
13: I know you remember the name, pitch
14: sure.
13: for the Braves.
14: Yeah.
13: Well, his son, Tommy Sane,
14: mm-hmm.
13: played at Arizona State.
14: Oh, okay.
13: And Tommy was an outfielder. And Tommy was batting, and Strother struck him out on three knuckleballs.
14: Mm-hmm.
13: And Tommy looked out at him and tipped his cap at him. I thought that was pretty cool.
14: That is cool.
13: Oh, that was pretty cool. But Strother was, as a matter of fact, I think the Irmo Field now is named after
14: it should Strother. Be if it's yeah. not, yes.
13: Our buddy Kurt Burnett got his start at Irmo High School.
14: I didn't coaching, know that. I didn't realize
13: coached
14: that.
13: Baseball under Coach Sly there. First time I ever met Coach Burnett. Well, I covered him when he played at the airport, but the first time I ever met him, he was coaching JV, and I was umpiring the JV. And I think I called a balk on one of his pitchers, and he was complaining from the third base coach
14: mm-hmm.
13: and third base coaching box. And I can remember I said, what are you going to wait until he gets to the varsity and let Strother coach him? So that was an auspicious beginning remember Bobby Johnson, don't you?
14: Sure.
13: First thing Bobby ever said to me,
14: mm-hmm.
13: shut the hell up, Hefner.
14: For a guy that didn't know you, he knew you.
13: I was on the baseball field. Bobby was a good baseball player. Of course, he was a Shrine Bowl football player, but mm-hmm. he also was the third baseman on the Columbia record. The state didn't have a all area team, and nobody had a all state baseball team back in those days.
14: Right.
13: But the record had an all area team. And,
14: remember it well.
13: And Bobby was the third baseman on that particular team. And
14: mm-hmm.
13: Tommy Moody was the second baseman. I think Terry Harper from BC was the shortstop. Mike McLaughlin from Olympia, this is 1969, was the catcher.
14: Mm.
13: John Brown from Orangeburg, you probably remember John.
14: Absolutely.
13: And Mike Martin were the pitchers.
14: Right.
13: Marty Woolbright was in the outfield.
14: Mm.
13: Pat Duffy from Dreher was in the outfield.
14: Yeah, and some of these people are still alive.
13: And I can't remember who was, and that was the first baseman. I can't remember who the other outfielder was. All right, we'll be back.
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22: The Cubs sent the Dodgers to a fifth straight loss, 5-1. Losing pitcher Tarek Skubal in his first start with his new team allowed just 2 runs in 6 innings and had 6 strikeouts. Houston won again, 7-2 over Toronto. The Brewers, with the best record in the majors, beat Pittsburgh 4-2. Texas ended a 6-game losing streak with a run in the bottom of the ninth to beat San Francisco 5-4. Victories for Detroit and San Diego. Tampa Bay, in 11 innings, won 9-7 at Colorado. The Yankees shut out St. Louis 2-0. George Lombard Jr. homered for his first major league hit. Boston won its 6th game in a row. Atlanta won its 6th straight. Philadelphia shut out Washington 5-0. The Nationals have lost 7 straight, and Nationals all-star outfielder James Wood was placed on the IL. And the Reds, with 2 runs in the 8th, beat the A's 5-4. The Atlanta Falcons gave running back Bijan Robinson a 3-year extension. I'm Steve DeSager.
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13: Welcome back, Teddy Hefner, with you, joined by Bob Gillespie, who won the Herman Helms Award several years before I did.
14: I was about to ask when I get credit for that.
13: I still blame
14: Since it's now part of your intro.
13: I still blame Dominion voting machines for that. Bob with us. Let me take a quick baseball report. A baseball report brought to you by the Stanley Law Group. Braves did win last night, 4-2 over the Marlins. Ozzie Albies with a solo home run. You making a coffee run?
14: Making a coffee run.
13: All right, let me get out of your way. You gotten so...
14: We've got to maintain the things that are important.
13: Yeah, Bob's gotten so fat, I got to move out of his way so he can get by. Braves 4-2 over the Marlins. Ozzie Albies with a solo home run. And Austin Riley hit a two-run home run. Atlanta has won six straight now. Grant Holmes went six shutout innings, gave up five hits, five strikeouts, one walk. 7-15 tonight, Yuri Perez against Bryce Elder. Cubs beat the Dodgers 5-1. Tarik Skubal gave up two runs in six innings. It's his sixth straight road game where he has given up two or less earned runs. He was the losing pitcher, though. Cubs win it 5-1. The Dodgers in a bit of a skid right now. Los Angeles has lost five in a row now. Dodgers lead over Arizona has been cut to nine games.
5: Wow.
13: They're in trouble. They're leads down to nine games. But the Dodgers have lost five in a row. Phillies beat the Nats 5-0 last night as well. See, Orioles 3-1 over the Angels. Mets beat the Guardians 6-2. The Yankees shut out the Cardinals 2-0. Red Sox 14-2 of the White Sox. Boy, the Red Sox are playing really, really good baseball. They're certainly in position to get into the playoffs as a wild card. Rangers 5-4 over the Giants. Rays beat the Rockies in 11-9-7, and the Padres 9-4 over the Diamondbacks. That's another team you need to keep an eye on, is the Padres, and I know they're way back of the Dodgers. Actually, they're behind Arizona as well, but they made a lot of good moves there at the trade deadline. Braves at 68-45. They're 7.5 games ahead of Philadelphia, 10.5 ahead of Miami in the National League East. Milwaukee at 70-43. That's the best record in baseball now. 5.5 better than the Cubs in the Central. Dodgers 69-45. 9 games better, as I mentioned, than Arizona. 10 up on San Diego. Tampa Bay, 67 wins, 46 losses. They've won two straight. 3.5 games better than the Yankees. 5.5 up on Boston. Boston's won six in a row. White Sox, 59-53. 3 games better than Cleveland. 4 games better than Minnesota. Houston, 59-56. 2.5 up on Texas. And 3.5 better than Seattle. If you look at the Braves... And, of course, they had that spell there where they struggled a little bit. But you can split their season into three periods, I guess is the way to put it. They went 45-21, scored 5.2 runs a game. Their team ERA, 3.35 ERA, or their starting rotation, 3.35 ERA. And then from June 9th to June the 30th, they were 4-13. They only scored 2.9 runs a game, and their starting rotation went 2-11 with a 6.35 ERA. But since July 1st, the Braves have gone 19-11. They're scoring 5.3 runs per game. The starting rotation 11-4 with a 3.62 ERA. So they have righted the ship, so to speak. And I know a lot of people want to give the Dodgers, just go ahead and give them the championship. But there's some other teams out there that are going to have something to say about that. L.A., of course, is still the favorite. And, of course, L.A. is still the betting favorite as well. But I don't think it's the old done deal by any means. All right, look at today's schedule. I know Bob will be in front of the TV all day watching some baseball. Toronto at Houston at 2:10. Jameson Taillon against Hunter Brown. Dodgers and the Cubs at 2:20. Eric Lauer against Shota Imanaga. San Francisco is at Texas at 2:35. Carson Wisenhunt against Cody Bradford. Tampa Bay, Colorado at 3:10. Nick Martinez against Tom Sugano. Angels at Baltimore, 6:35. Reed Detmers against Trevor Rogers. Athletics, Cincinnati at 6:40. Jacob Lopez against Rhett Lauder. Mets at Cleveland at 6:40. Christian Scott and Tanner Beebe. Washington at Philadelphia, 6:40. Jake Irvin against Andrew Painter. St. Louis at the Yankees at 7:05. Andre Pallante against Will Warren. White Sox at Boston, 7:10. Sean Burke against Sonny Gray. Miami, Atlanta, we mentioned that one, at 7:15. Yuri Perez against Bryce Elder. Pittsburgh is at Milwaukee at 7:40. Paul Skeens against Kyle Harrison. Minnesota at Kansas City at 7:40. Dean Kremer against Noah Cameron. Boy, if you Cal Harrison and you, boy, I got to go against Skeens. I remember talking with my American Legion coach, Kirby Higbee, the late Kirby Higbee, and used to love talking to him about his time in the big leagues. And he said he never worried about the team he was playing, but he always wanted to see who was pitching for the other team because he felt like he could hold the other team down as far as runs are scored against him, but he couldn't do anything against of course, he could hit, too. He hit, too. But the other team, he told Leo DeRocher one time that he needed a day off. And so DeRocher told him, he says, okay, if you win your start tomorrow night, you got a free night out. No curfew. Go do anything you want. So Higbee goes out the next day and gets beat 1-0. So he goes to DeRocher and he says, come on. You got to give me the night off. I mean, 1-0. DeRocher says, if you really wanted that night off, you would have pitched a shutout and hit a home run. So he didn't get it.
5: Wow.
13: Detroit at Seattle at 9:40. Drew Anderson against Brian Woo. And San Diego at Arizona at 9:40. Casey Mize, another one of those traded to San Diego to the Padres, and it'll be Mitch Bratt. Well, how would you like to be raised with that? That kid's a brat.
14: He is the brat.
13: Yeah, Mitch Bratt going for Arizona. Now, as far as the Braves are concerned, tomorrow 7:15 against Miami, Jansen Junk against Martin Perez. All right, got a couple other baseball notes. Let me throw your way. Real quickly, Irmo has hired former Dreher and Gray collegiate coach Matt Hornsby to lead their program. So Matt Hornsby, now the baseball coach at Irmo. And today, a momentous day in the radio business. On August the 5th, 1921, I was born. No, on August 5th, 1921, Harold Arlen broadcast the first baseball game on radio. The Pirates against the Phillies on KDKA in Pittsburgh. And the rest, as they say, is history.
14: I've heard they say that.
13: Who was the talk show host KDKA in the 70s? You know what I'm talking about?
14: I should, and I can't think of it. No.
13: Gary, see if you can look that up. I used to listen to that guy. He was really, really good. Really good. All right, anyway, those are a couple of baseball notes. I've got Gary doing two things, and he needs to do something else here in a minute, so I'm killing some time for him. All right, you ready? All right, baseball report brought to you by the Stanley Law Group.
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13: Also, don't forget to mention, I forgot to mention the Fireflies. They were suspended last night in the third inning. They will resume at 5:30. And then they will have a second game 30 minutes after the first game. You know, in the old days, they would just start over, but they don't do that anymore, so which is good. A pitch played is a pitch played, should be.
14: Makes sense to me.
13: Does that make sense?
14: Absolutely.
13: Yeah. All right, it's about 11:11 talking sports here on Fox Sports Radio 1400. Teddy Hefner with Bob Gillespie. Bob mentioned earlier that he talked with Randy
14: Clements.
13: I wanted to say Clements. I knew that's not right.
14: Yeah.
13: Randy Clements and Kendall Browse over at the Media Day. And that story will be up on Play It Up Straight or StraightUpSports.net.
14: There you go. StraightUpSports.net. Yeah, it should be. It's not. I don't think it wasn't up this morning when I looked, but it should be up later today, I would think.
13: Okay.
5: Teddy, was it Bill Curry from KDKA?
13: That doesn't sound right. Bill used to write a...
5: Okay, we got Bob Prince, Lee Arthur, Greg Benedetti, John Sanders.
13: No.
14: Prince was around forever.
13: No, it was even before that.
5: From the 70s, huh?
14: Oh.
5: Yeah.
13: Yeah, it was in the 70s. Now, that doesn't ring a bell. Mm. I met Bill Curry. He used to do a... he used to do a syndicated column that he sent to... all of the student newspapers, and we used to run his story in the
14: Gamecock.
13: In the Gamecock,
14: right.
13: back in my day, long time ago.
14: Mm-hmm.
13: Man, I wish I could remember that guy's name.
5: Mm-hmm.
13: I'm old.
5: Mouth of the South.
13: Yeah, that's what he. Yeah, that was the name of his column, The Mouth of the South.
5: Well, it was Bill Curry.
13: Yeah, Bill Curry.
5: But no,
13: that's not the guy I'm trying.
5: Famously known as the Mouth of the South or Sweet Old Bill.
13: Yeah, that's not the guy I'm trying to think of. Though.
14: Better known by his initials.
5: There
14: right?
5: you go. Bob Prince, Lee Arthur, Greg Benedetti, John Sanders.
13: No, that's none of those rings a bell.
5: Okay.
13: All right, we're talking sports here on Fox Sports Radio 1400. Did Larry King get his start at KDK? Maybe not.
14: No idea.
13: Maybe not. But that's one of the 50,000 watt stations. Right.
14: One of the first, in fact.
13: Yeah. All right. We're talking sports here on Fox Sports Radio 1400. I wish I could remember that guy's name, but I can't.
14: No, obviously not.
13: Yeah. All right, about 11:14, talking sports, brought to you in part by Little Pigs. Little Pigs Barbecue over on Alpine Road. We're just a couple of days away from the start. What are we down to, 32?
14: 31.
5: 31 days.
13: 31 days until South Carolina and Clemson kick it off. And we're just one day away from Clemson starting practice, 2 days away from South Carolina. Getting their practice started. The local media day is tomorrow for the Gamecocks.
14: Mm-hmm.
13: I will make an attempt to get over there.
14: What time is that again?
13: 3:30 or something that.
14: I'm sure it's in my email. I just haven't noticed it yet.
13: Yeah, they always do it at a time where I can't get there. I think they do that on purpose.
14: Sure in the grand, deep into the offices of the athletics department. How can we screw over Hefner?
5: Oh, that's right. Keep Teddy Hefner out.
13: They have a meeting every Monday morning about that.
14: Yeah. What do you take up about a minute and a half of the meeting?
13: About 30 seconds.
14: Yeah.
13: Of course, we're even closer. We're only, 24 days until week zero. And we got North Carolina and Texas Christian. Texas Christian's favored by 7 in that one.
14: I'd love to be at that game, wouldn't you? It's in Dublin. It's in Ireland. I'd love
13: to be there.
14: Why
13: would I want to be in Ireland?
14: Because it's a wonderful country with a lot of things to do.
13: Yeah, okay.
14: And beautiful scenery and nice people and great beer. Well, and good food, too.
13: I don't drink beer. I don't like people. So
14: okay. Do everybody a favor. Just stay home.
13: Southern Cal's a 37.5-point favorite over San Jose State. Virginia favorite by 5.5 at home against North Carolina State. North Dakota State, now a member of the FBS, a 7.5-point favorite against Jacksonville State. You got Florida State favored by 30.5 against New Mexico State. And UNLV is a 5.5-point favorite against Nevada, Las Vegas. We were talking about maybe me, you, and Gary going up to Orangeburg on the 29th and watching Savannah State and South Carolina State. Let me know if you have any interest in that, because we need you to get the credentials for it, because we don't know anybody anymore.
14: Oh, yeah. Well, you know, Bill Hamilton is still in existence.
13: Sports Information Emeritus.
14: Emeritus, yes. Okay. Yeah, as Buddy Pugh once said, yeah. Bill retired, and now instead of coming in at 9 every morning, he comes in at 10.
13: Locally, first game, Charleston Southern in Lindenwood on August the 27th. On the 29th, besides Savannah State, at South Carolina State, got Virginia Wise at Presbyterian. Citadel is at Wofford. That'd be a good opener.
14: Yeah.
13: And Anderson is at Furman.
14: Yeah.
13: So
14: I have tried over the last 6 or 8 years to take in at least a couple of what we used to call small college games,
13: mm-hmm.
14: you know, FCS teams, you know, again, Furman, Citadel, Wofford, South Carolina State. Newberry is not in that, you know, they're a ranked
13: D2 now,
14: but yeah, Newberry's, you know, some good games there too, and they've had some good teams.
13: South Carolina still 34.5-point favorite against Kent State. No line yet on Towson. Initial line on South Carolina Towson, the Gamecocks were favored by 119. And then we've got the Clemson and LSU open at 11.5, but the last number I saw was 10. Yep, LSU favored by 10 now. So it's gone from 11.5 down to 10. Boy, that'd be a huge upset if Clemson could pull that one off.
14: Be big for the program.
13: Yep.
14: Big for Dabo.
13: That'd probably fire Lane Kiffin on the tarmac. All right, Talking Sports, Fox Sports Radio 1400. Once again, Talking Sports brought to you by our friends at Hilton's. Hilton's Power Equipment there at 5933 Two Knots Road. All right, let's get to our Family First Security phone line. Good morning. You're on Talking Sports.
6: Morning, Bob, Teddy. How y'all doing?
13: Doing fine, sir. How are you?
6: Doing good. Got two comments. This one's directed at Bob. Bob, you ever been to Steel Hands, the brewery?
14: Absolutely.
6: Have you gone to any of the Nashville shows?
14: I have. Michael Haney.
6: Okay.
14: And poor Michael. Okay, you know about Michael's injury, I guess, don't you?
6: He is?
14: Michael Haney, who he was kind of the brains behind getting that series started, the Friday night series, Nashville Nights.
6: I didn't realize that.
14: He worked with you, Teddy? I can't remember.
13: No.
14: Okay. But he worked at one of the stations here in town. But no, he took a fall and tore both quads. He can't walk right now.
6: Oh, my God.
14: He's got both legs in casts or in heavy bandages. And but he posted a great video of him lying in his bed with a buddy of his, and they're both playing guitars and singing, you know, songs about legs, like he's got legs but they don't work and things like that.
13: Hey, this is 2026. He can lie in bed with whoever he wants to.
6: Obviously, a singer shouldn't dance.
14: Or maybe go walking in his case, yeah.
6: Yeah, and this you'll appreciate this, I think. You're old enough. I was watching reruns of the old Johnny Carson show the other day,
14: sure.
6: And losing the train of thought here. Can you think of the guy's name? Who played MacArthur in the movie MacArthur?
5: George Patton.
14: No.
6: George Patton played MacArthur.
14: George Patton played was MacArthur. The general in World War II. Gary's having a meltdown. Hang on.
6: Gregory Peck.
14: Oh, yeah. Gregory Peck. Yeah, right. Okay. Yeah.
6: Anyway, he was on Carson, and they were interviewing him, talking to him about the egos of about the ego of MacArthur.
14: Mm-hmm.
6: And years ago, I don't know what the battle was, but it was before World War II, and MacArthur was a lieutenant general, and Patton was a colonel. And they were expecting some kind of skirmish, and they went out to survey the area where it was going to happen, because the enemy was supposed to be about a day away. Well, anyway, they got out there with their troops, and all hell broke loose, and the enemy was already there waiting on them.
14: Mm.
6: And they were firing at them, and all the troops skirmished. They ran.
14: Right.
6: And MacArthur and Patton both stood up. They never didn't show any fear, you know. And Peck said that MacArthur never forgave Patton for not running.
14: Because if he didn't, he couldn't. Yeah.
6: Right. Anyway, that's all I've got.
13: All right. Appreciate it. MacArthur was a terrible general.
5: He
13: screwed the Philippines so badly.
14: Oh,
13: I mean, he left so much material and everything else.
14: Yeah,
13: and he just...
14: It was a horrible situation, but he didn't help it any. You're right.
13: He did not do very well there. All right, talking sports, Fox Sports Radio 1400. Appreciate the call. Gregory Peck. He was a heck of an actor.
5: Yes. The guy out there was George C. Scott.
14: Yes.
5: That was who I was thinking about.
14: Oh, George C. Scott played Patton.
5: Yeah, played Patton. Yeah. That's what I thought.
14: And unbelievably so.
5: That's
14: one of the great movie roles that I've ever seen.
5: Excellent.
13: I left that movie at the intermission.
5: Really?
13: I just thought it was terrible.
5: What?
14: Wait, first of all, there was no intermission that I recall.
13: There was. Mine. I remember. I just thought it was terrible.
14: All right. Well, why did you think it was terrible?
13: I don't know. I have no clue.
14: I mean, I guess he captured Patton's, at least reported, ego. Mm-hmm. And his frailness in some way. A lot of people with a huge ego like that, there's a fragility, fragility, whatever the word is to it. And,

0: Ice Cube's Big 3 season is heating up. The most competitive basketball league on earth is on CBS this Sunday. 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Then Coach Gary Payton and the Boston Ball Hogs battle Nasir Khor and the Detroit Imps in a must-win game for Boston. 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
11: The different color noises, white noise, brown noise, pink noise. Brown noise is deeper, has lower frequencies, it's got more bass, minimalizes that higher frequency. Mm-hmm. And I didn't really know this, but apparently you can liken some of these to sounds in nature. And apparently brown noise is more akin to like a river rapid or a heavy rainfall or thunder.
12: Because there's also white noise and pink noise, you think brown noise is just named after the color brown. Wrong. There was a scientist named Robert Brown from Scotland.
11: White noise is used, aside from just sleeping, a lot of times with like noise-canceling headphones and stuff, mm-hmm. masking other sounds.
12: Pink noise is a little different. It's kind of like the compromise between white noise and brown noise.
11: As far as which one is best for sleep, there have been some very middling studies over the years. But at Oxford in 2017, they said that they fell asleep 40% faster listening to white noise, but their overall sleep was about the same.
12: Okay.
11: There was a study in 2017 from Northwestern of 13 older adults, and they said pink noise provided deeper sleep overall and improved ability to recall words.
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14: All right, Tom, it is a flying. It's about 11:28, talking sports here on Fox Sports Radio 1400. Teddy Hefner and Bob Gillespie talking sports.

0: Sports, and I believe we've got somebody on our Family First Security phone line. Let's get to them. Good morning. It's your turn.
1: Teddy, hello again. My your double dipper. And Bob, let me tell you, Teddy might be telling the truth that he doesn't like people. But
2: well, the feeling is mutual, actually.
1: But I promise you there are a lot of people that like Teddy. An event a lot of months ago, whatever we had, and all Teddy had had a bunch of friends, his former players, and a lot of people that know Teddy Hefner, and all he had to do was sit his ass in that chair, and everybody just came to see him. Okay? He didn't even have to move. And
2: sounds like a wake to me.
0: That's a good place for my ass, too, by the way.
1: Just Teddy sat there, so Teddy is... Mr. Hefner, you're very well respected, including from me. Okay,
2: yeah.
1: So don't downgrade yourself, my brother. Mm. Don't do that. No, Bob, you're on. And here's why I wanted to: is Mermo Field in Orangeburg still there?
2: It is. I don't know what kind of shape it's in, but I was down there visiting family a couple of weeks ago and rode by. You know, if you know Mermo Field, you know it sits on one side of the railroad tracks and the fairground, Orangeburg County Fairgrounds, on the other side. And I was riding that road, and you could still see the lights, and you could see the
1: right.
2: Call it the band shell, whatever you call that thing that sits behind home plate.
1: And, right.
2: So it's still there. Now, I don't know that they use it at all.
1: Well, I'm just trying to think, because I played in Mermo Field one time.
2: Mm-hmm.
1: And that was when I was at Winthrop. And we drove all the way from Rock Hill all the way down to Orangeburg and played Claflin in baseball.
2: Mm-hmm.
1: And we played at Mermo Field. And it was one of those, I mean, you go through the state of South Carolina, you go to Sumter in that stadium, the old Capital City Stadium, all these old former minor league stadiums that were around in that particular time, and Mermo Field was obviously one of them.
2: Oh yeah.
1: And you got to play in these old stadiums that they played in way back in the day, and that was a pretty cool setting.
2: Yeah.
1: I mean, it was just, we drove all the way down there and played Claflin in Mermo Field, and that was just something. Yeah.
2: Oh yeah.
1: About Orangeburg.
2: Well, I covered any number of minor, a few minor league games, not that many when I was there, but a lot of American Legion games and high school games at Mermo Field back then when I worked at the Orangeburg paper.
1: Yeah. Gotcha. Okay.
0: Most of those stadiums were built by the Works Progress Administration, I think, back in the Roosevelt days.
2: Mm-hmm.
0: One of the worst domestic presidents we ever had, but a great war president. Mermo was tough on hitters. I don't know why. I don't know if it was the wind or there very little air circulation. Maybe that was it. But
2: yeah,
0: was.
2: It kind of sits down in a little depression area there. Like I said, there's a large bank behind the outfield where the railroad is set on top of that.
0: But
2: and
0: I mean, I
2: wonder
0: if
2: that had some.
0: Maybe. I don't know. But the ball never traveled there. I mean, I've crushed some to right field. I don't think I ever hit one out of Mermo Field.
2: You know what?
0: I did. I remember hitting one out of Mermo.
2: And I don't have a great memory about stuff like that, but I don't remember, I have no recollection of a memorable home run in that stadium.
0: Yeah,
2: which means to me is there weren't many.
0: Yeah.
2: Weren't many.
0: I can remember coaching against Mike Sharperson and Herman Winningham, though.
2: That was a lot of fun, wasn't it?
0: They were good.
2: Oh, they were tremendous players.
0: Herman was a left-handed hitter, and he could just run. Gosh, he could run. And he would bunt on us, and we couldn't throw him out. Then he'd steal second and steal third.
2: Yeah.
0: So, and this was the late 70s when I was coaching the Shandon American Legion baseball team. So I took my third baseman, and if you remember the 1976 World Series, the Cincinnati Reds moved Pete Rose all the way up the line when Mickey Rivers batted.
2: Okay.
0: And he was halfway up to take the bunt away.
2: Right.
0: And I did that with Winningham. I moved my third baseman all the way up the line, and so he wouldn't bunt.
2: Uh-huh.
0: And Herman looked down, he took a pitch, he looked over at me, he shrugged his shoulders, and then he hit a triple off the wall.
2: He was versatile, yes.
0: So he was going to get to third either way.
2: Oh, yeah.
0: And then, of course, Mike Sharpeson, just a tragic end to a car accident out in the L.A. area. But, boy, he was a tremendous athlete.
2: Yeah, yeah. To have both of them there pretty much at the same time. Yeah.
0: And they had a right-handed pitcher a little bit earlier, Nate Snell.
2: Nathaniel Snell, yes.
0: Who was tremendous. Wound up with the Orioles, I believe it was.
2: Mm-hmm.
0: He was a really, really good pitcher. And Orangeburg always had really good American Legion baseball. They would draw from like 11 or 12, 13 different schools because there were so many small schools in that area. And every school would have one good player.
2: Sure, yeah. I mean, that used to be the key to it is, you had Bamber, you had Allendale, you had St. Matthews, mm-hmm. and all those. And none of them were really big enough to field their own American Legion team, so they all went to Orangeburg. Yeah.
0: Claude Myers was the coach there.
2: Claude was there forever. Yeah, forever.
0: Really, really good job.
2: Mm-hmm. Ornery character, but he was a good coach.
0: Yeah, he was there when I was playing, and I'm trying to think of the coach when I was coaching Legion ball. He actually wound up coaching at Columbia High School.
2: Hmm.
0: I can't remember his name. He was a good coach, too.
2: I know who you're talking about. I can see him. Skinny guy, tall, skinny guy, kind of curly hair.
0: No, this guy was bigger.
2: Okay. I don't know.
0: What was his name? But
2: not Klein Connect, was it?
0: No.
2: Okay. He was a little later.
0: Yeah. Used to love to play. Matter of fact, when I coached at Shandon, we would take our home games and give them to Orangeburg because we would have the Orangeburg gate. Mm-hmm. And since it was our home game,
2: yeah.
0: we'd make money.
2: Yeah.
0: But there was a lot of fun going up there. All right, about 11:35. Have we taken our second break? Okay, we need to do that. Quick time out talking sports, brought to you in part by Hilton's Power Equipment.
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10: Hey, you know how the world's kind of in a real scary place right now with the horrible stories we hear about every week? 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I'm a journalist, and I cover the international fascist movement. And in 2019, July of that year, I decided to do something a little bit different. Instead of covering horror, I wanted to go look for hope. And I found it in a place you might find kind of unlikely, northeastern Syria. 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Since 2013, a loose alliance of revolutionaries over there have been fighting to not just drive back ISIS, but to establish something of a utopia, an egalitarian, feminist, eco-conscious community in a place that previously had known mostly war and terror. 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
0: Teddy Hepburn, Bob Gillespie back with you. Gary Mills pushing all the incorrect buttons over there. All the right buttons over there.
16: Although right, the first time.
0: He forgets where the dump button is a couple of times. He's let a couple get by.
2: So I shouldn't say fill in the blank, right?
0: Yeah, don't. Don't
16: I had
0: say
16: to it. Actually find the dump button.
0: You don't. All right, I need to show you where it is, I guess, huh?
2: Might be a good
16: I found
2: idea.
16: It.
0: Here comes Christopher Thompson running in from the.
2: Hair on fire, Christopher. What hair he has.
0: What do you mean you don't know where the dump button is?
16: Just kidding.
0: All right, Bet Online. Has the latest college football playoff title odds out. This is to win the national championship.
2: Okay.
0: Who do you think's number one? They got the best odds. How about Notre Dame?
2: I've read that. I've heard some people predicting that for them.
0: Six to one. Mm-hmm. Ohio State, Texas, 13-2. Isn't 6-1 and 13-2 the same thing?
2: Not quite.
0: No, yeah, Teddy, 6-6 is 12.
2: 12-13 would be, yeah.
0: All right. Mm-hmm. Oregon is 7-1, Indiana 8-1, Georgia 17-2, Miami 9-1, LSU 16-1, Clemson 125-1.
2: Yeah, bet on the Tigers and make a lot of money.
0: South Carolina 125-1.
2: Really? Oh, okay.
0: Coastal Carolina 5,000-1.
2: Mm-hmm.
0: Should be 50,000-1, shouldn't it?
2: I don't set odds.
0: I don't bet either. I don't bet. By the way, my old head coach, Tommy Hill, former defensive back at South Carolina, says, Bob, you thinking about Ken Kirkland at Columbia High School? Is that who you're thinking about?
2: No, he was tall. You were talking about Orangeburg High School. Or Orangeburg.
0: Well,
2: you know,
0: Orangeburg and went to Columbia.
2: Mm-hmm.
0: Ken, I think, has passed away. I knew Ken really well for a long time. I liked Ken. Ken was the baseball coach at Eau Claire for a while back when I was umpiring.
2: Mm.
0: Those were the days, my friend. I talked to sports here on Fox Sports Radio 1400. Hank says the reason North Carolina has the best odds is because all of the contenders, they get to control their schedule. Have you looked at Notre Dame's schedule? Look at Notre Dame's schedule.
2: Okay. I mean, I know it's kind of
0: easy peasy.
2: Mixed bag. Well, they play, what is it, five or
0: they
2: six ACC teams?
0: They do have the contract with the ACC.
2: Yeah, they play.
0: They
2: five
0: do play
2: or six
0: Miami.
2: Teams,
0: I if
2: know.
0: I remember correctly, they play Miami at home. I can't. I could be wrong.
2: Mm-hmm.
0: I think they're on page 136. I don't know why.
2: 135, but you're close.
0: I don't know why I remember that. But anyway, Bob, looking at the schedule, the Athlon.
2: Well, it says it. Wait a minute. Once again, 136. Okay.
0: Here we go.
2: Isn't
0: that what I just said?
2: I thought you said 135, but I could be wrong. Okay, Notre Dame schedule. You ready for this? Drum roll, please. Well, we'll have to do with it. Versus Wisconsin in Green Bay.
0: That could be an interesting game.
2: Could be interesting, yeah. Then they play Rice. Yeah. Michigan State.
0: Uncle Ben can't do anything.
2: No. Michigan State at Purdue, and then kick into the ACC at North Carolina.
0: Who's the Michigan State coach now? They just got a new coach.
2: I cannot remember. I'd have to look it up.
0: Oh, Jesus. It's on the tip of my tongue.
2: Well, spit it out.
16: Oh, man.
2: All right. Michigan State is head coach is, doesn't say. Wait a minute. Where is, oh, here we go. Pat Fitzgerald.
0: Yeah. Okay.
2: Who was
0: at Northwestern for you.
2: Northwestern, right.
0: Yeah. Okay.
2: Okay. Rest of the schedule. So what did I say? At Purdue, at North Carolina, Stanford, which is picked to finish last in the ACC, at BYU. That could be interesting.
0: The BYU and Miami, I think, are two interesting ones.
2: Yeah.
0: Don't they have Miami on the schedule?
2: Yeah, Miami, November 7th, at home to Notre Dame. They play Navy in Foxborough. That's interesting. And then they have Boston College at home, SMU at home, and at Syracuse.
0: With that schedule, they lose one game? Are they out of the playoffs?
2: No. No, okay. Not one. So two.
0: If they go 10-2, they're in the playoffs?
2: Probably so, because they're Notre
0: Dame. Even 10-2.
2: Yeah.
0: Okay.
2: Mm-hmm.
0: All right. Maybe so. We'll see. Yeah, we'll see.
2: Well, I say that. Of course, they went 10-2 last year and didn't get in.
0: Yeah.
2: But I think it was who they lost. Well, they lost Miami, and they were up against Miami for that last spot, and Miami said, but we beat them. Okay, you're in.
0: Yeah.
2: And it turned out they were right.
0: Okay.
2: And Miami made it to the championship game. And had a chance to at least tie it close to the end.
0: Yeah, Miami was the Mile High Tony kid's really good. Mm-hmm. I really like him. Really like him. Chip Beck played in the last college game. He's going to play in the first pro game. Doesn't he get the start for the Hall of Fame game coming up tomorrow night?
2: That's a good question. I don't know. I have a hard time following all that.
0: Yeah, I thought I read that. I thought I read where he was scheduled to start.
2: Mm-hmm.
0: And of course, the Panthers are actually favored in that game.
2: Hey, they got in the playoffs last year. Remember? Barely, but they got in.
0: Yeah, they did. They did. If you win your division, you get in. Yeah.
2: Mm-hmm.
0: By the way, I said Chip Beck. Chip Beck's a golfer. Carson Beck.
2: Carson Beck. I kept saying Chip Beck.
0: I know Chip Beck. No wonder I threw you a curveball there.
2: Chip Beck, he didn't have the arm to play quarterback.
0: Yeah. Carson Beck will probably get the start for the Cardinals. Who does the Panthers start tomorrow night?
2: Will they start
0: Young? Who their backup?
16: Bryce Young?
2: Bryce Young.
16: Bryce is the quarterback.
0: Would they start him or would they start one of the backups?
2: I don't know who any of their backups are, to tell you the truth.
0: I got it. What, your Carolina Panthers? You don't know who the backup is?
2: No, my team is the 49ers, and you know that so well.
0: I'm
2: hopeful, but not real hopeful this year.
0: I think the 49ers are going to be okay. Be better than my Jets. Kenny Pickett is who they expect to start tomorrow night.
16: Oh, yeah. Okay.
2: Right, played for
0: Cincinnati. Didn't Kenny Pickett play at the University of Cincinnati?
2: No, he played somewhere in the ACC, and I can't remember. Was it Pitt?
16: That sounds right.
2: Yeah, I think it was Pitt.
16: That
2: yeah.
16: sounds right.
0: I thought he played for Cincinnati.
2: This is why people tune into this show, for our knowledge.
0: they tune in so that I can my memory down memory lane.
2: Yeah, let's go with that.
0: Pitt, he played Pittsburgh.
2: I said Pitt.
16: Yeah, I said Pitt.
0: Yeah, okay. All right. I don't know why I was thinking.
2: Why do I put up with this?
16: I don't know.
0: Cincinnati, Pittsburgh, what the hell's the difference?
2: Good point. They're both in the United States.
16: Yeah. You can find them on a map, so that's good.
0: Well, who am I thinking of?
2: Contiguous states, you know.
0: Who am I thinking of that played at Cincinnati? Oh,
2: okay. A lot of people played at Cincinnati.
0: Yeah, but I was thinking, obviously that was wrong. Yeah, he was a pretty good quarterback in college.
2: Mm-hmm. Yeah.
0: Pretty good quarterback. So he he's gosh, he's with his fourth, one, two, three, four, fifth team, though.
2: I was going to say, wasn't he with the Steelers for a while?
0: Yeah, I think he started with the Steelers.
2: That's what
0: so
2: I thought.
0: So, anyway, he's your career backup.
16: Yeah.
0: All right, about 11:48, we'll get a break before I embarrass myself further by not knowing the NFL. We'll be back in just a minute.
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2: Track to all these guys.
25: Well, he went to Columbia High, like I said.
2: Yeah.
0: Brian Burns, that's the name I was trying to think of.
2: Yeah, Coach Brian, American, great guy. Yeah. Great guy.
0: Coached American Legion Baseball at Orangeburg, mm-hmm. and then went to Columbia. You said he was at Orangeburg Wilkinson.
2: I think he was either the head baseball coach or assistant baseball coach at one point. And so, like I said, he was there when Buddy Pugh was still an assistant coach back in the day at Orangeburg Wilkinson.
0: And then went to Columbia High School. All right, let's get to our Family First Security phone line. Good morning.
26: Hey, Teddy, I was going to tell you that last time I was down at Murmo Field, Brian Burns was coaching the Legion team, and Rusty Wrench was on the plate. And he came over and said something to Rusty, and Rusty tossed him, and he just walked off the field. I guess he was hot, but it was the shortest argument I'd ever seen. But Mervo, is Bob in the Mervo Field Hall of Fame, like Sharpeson and
2: I attended a lot of their games.
0: Yeah, he's there with James Beck. Yeah,
26: and I also said that a guy named trying to think, the first baser that led the state in errors in 1980 was on the team, but that was a lie. I was just trying to fill up space. And listen, I called to tell you, Teddy, before you pass away, you need to get out to Cooperstown to see. I went up to see Andrew Jones get inducted into the Hall of Fame.
0: Right.
26: That is must-be. If you haven't been to the I went, and they don't have a section for umpires, but they got 10 of them in the Hall of Fame. The okay. most recent, Nestor Shylock, and trying to think of Doug Harvey. But some of them go way, way back.
0: Yeah,
26: Harvey deserved it. Yeah, but anyway, they only have 10, and they don't have a special thing. They have a special thing of who's the guy that took the flag away when the two guys tried to burn it?
0: Yeah, Rick Mundy. Rick Mundy.
26: Rick Mundy. They have a nice section on that.
0: Yeah.
26: But, Teddy, you got to go. It was just a great, and it's a farm community. It's all in the sticks.
2: Yeah,
26: I mean,
2: yeah,
26: I thought it was the city, and it's not. And I drove to New York City to go see the Braves play, and it was just farm country.
0: You know,
26: I thought it was in Arkansas.
0: Cooperstown in upstate New York.
2: Yes.
0: I've been to the Hall of Fame, but like I said, it was 1974, so I probably really haven't been to the Hall of Fame.
2: Well, mine was within the last 2 years.
0: You bought me a T-shirt back.
2: Yeah, exactly.
0: And I appreciate that.
2: You're welcome.
0: They're
2: still knitting to make up for the lack of fabric that it took to make that shirt, by the way.
0: Well, what can I say? I appreciate the call. That was our buddy Dennis O'Keefe. Used to do our rapping with the ref segment with us. But I was talking to 9 o'clock hour, Bob, about 1974. On vacation, I went to the Pro Football Hall of Fame, then drove over to the Pro Baseball Hall of Fame, and then drove to the Basketball Hall of Fame in Springfield. Made all three trips.
2: Yeah, on one trip.
0: Right.
2: That's pretty good. I've been to all three,
0: Is there any wonder I got divorced?
2: if your wife was in the car with you, no, not any wonder at all.
0: No. All right, Bob, we appreciate it.
2: All right,
0: we'll see you back here tomorrow. Everybody have a great day. Be careful. And, talk some sports.
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27: Wait a minute. I've been hearing that the Dodgers are ruining baseball. Well, I watched every pitch of the Cubs dominating the Dodgers last night at Wrigley. I'm going tonight. 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
28: The herd with Colin Cowherd starts now.
27: Okay, here we go. Oh, it's Wednesday. How much fun is Wrigleyville, especially if you're a Cub fan? We are live. It's the herd, wherever you may be and however you may be listening. Thanks for making us on a Wednesday part of your day. John Middlecoff, as always, filling in this week and next for Jay Mack, who's on vacation. Well earned. Well, went to the Cubs game last night. 5-1. Cubs won. Dodgers lost again. You know, 3 days ago, the Dodgers were ruining the sport. 3 days later, apparently not. Five straight losses, lost 7 of 9. By the way, the Braves have won 6 straight. The Red Sox have won 6 straight, 29-5 in their last 34. The Dodgers are melting down. Their best players are hurt or can't hit. Is the media ever right with their fatalistic claims? I know I'm a broken record, but God, I push back on this stuff. The sky is falling. Doomsday. Folks, the media, by and large, attracts young people who push back on power and wealth, and the Dodgers are rich and powerful. But the young media is wrong. Stop staring at the paint job. Look under the hood. The Dodgers are a mess. Ohtani's got 2 home runs since the All-Star break. Health, age, brittle, expensive. Mookie Betts, 1-for-16 during the losing streak, and I mean anemic, feeble at bats. So this Tarik Skubal acquisition was much more life raft than adding a helipad to the yacht. This team is, I'm looking at the numbers since July 31st for our radio audience. Tied for the worst record. The most home runs allowed. The home run differential's the worst. Second most runs allowed. The team ERA is shot. It's almost 7, second worst in baseball. Again, the Red Sox on fire. The Braves on fire. The Cubs playing well. The Dodgers have bullpen issues, age issues. Now, I will say, all you fatalists, let's say the Dodgers had just, you know, won 114 games and flown through the baseball playoffs like the 98 Yankees did, who lost one game in the entire 98 playoffs. One game. The Yankees in the late 90s were so good, they swept back-to-back World Series. The Dodgers are winning on the margins. Game 7, they went to rotational players and backups, starters out of the bullpen. From 98 to 2000, the New York Yankees won 3 straight World Series. They were 12-1 in those World Series. The sport wasn't competitive. And I don't remember this outrage. You're all staring at the paint job. Open up the hood. This is an old team. They're on the hook for Mookie Betts' contract for 6 years. He looks shot. Ohtani now? This is what happens when you pitch and you play. I mean, I'm watching the Cubs last night. The Cubs have added five arms at the trade deadline. Their batting order, their position players are excellent. The last two nights, they're the better team. The Braves are the better team. The Red Sox are the better team. I mean, I grew up in the 70s where the sport was lopsided. The Cincinnati Reds batting order, these are the guys that hit in order. Pete Rose, Ken Griffey Sr., Joe Morgan, Johnny Bench, George Foster, Tony Perez. They had average pitching and dominated the sport. The Yankees go 12-1 in three straight World Series, dominate the sport. This team's winning on margins the last 2 years, and now they're broken. They are broken. So, I mean, last year in the World Series, the Blue Jays hit 270. The Dodgers hit 200. The Blue Jays had 22 more hits. I mean, I don't believe in luck, but if there's ever been luck in a seventh game of a World Series, everything worked the Dodgers' way. Some of it Dave Rogers, some of it Levers, Dave Roberts, and some of it just out-and-out luck. I mean, it's crazy World Series Game 7. So the Brewers and the Braves could have acquired Skubal. Blame them for not landing the plane. Don't blame the Dodgers for being desperate, badly needing him, knowing they're getting old, expensive, and brittle, and this is probably the last potentially great team in September. Here's Dave Roberts on the debut and another loss.
0: We got to find a way to win a ball game. You know, I thought tonight Tarik was fine. A lot of emotion, adrenaline, and it was, you know, he limited the damage. You know, there's probably a little bit more in there for sure. But I'm not going to push him every time out. We have a lot of baseball left to play. He's a guy that we're all counting on. So I think that I'm going to manage, you know, and pick my spots with him. And, you know, you still got to score.
27: All right. So the Pittsburgh Steelers in Mike McCarthy era begins in earnest, right? And there was a quote yesterday by one of the running backs. He goes, "This is not like Mike Tomlin. This is the easiest first day of camp ever." And I don't think that's necessarily a bad thing. I really don't. Mike McCarthy, the Steelers coach, has the distinction, and I believe this to be true, of being the greatest football coach ever with a mediocre reputation. He's like the Nicolas Cage of football coaches. Everybody's like, "Oh, Nicolas Cage." Nobody ever mentions him as a great actor. And like everything he's in is good. I mean, Con Air was great. Adaptation was great. Leaving Las Vegas is unbelievable. Raising Arizona is one of the funniest films I've ever seen in my life. The Rock, Face Off. Seems like a pretty good actor. He's good in everything he's in. I mean, Marlon Brando had six bombs. Everybody's in bad movies. So Mike McCarthy between Dallas and Green Bay has eight division titles. When Dak was healthy, number one offense in the league. Here's what's funny. If you look at John Harbaugh's resume stacked up with Mike McCarthy. Now, for the radio audience, you won't see all of this. But remember, John Harbaugh got fired in Baltimore, was the hottest candidate on the market. Their resumes are identical. The only difference is, oh, wait, there is none. Mike McCarthy gets hired and the Steelers settle. Harbaugh gets hired with the Giants. Home run. Mike Tomlin. Put up Mike Tomlin's resume against Mike McCarthy. Tomlin's viewed as a legend. McCarthy, ugh. That's all the Steelers did? Look at their resumes. The only difference, McCarthy's got more playoff wins. So why in the world is Tomlin's reputation this? I mean, he had Big Ben. And John Harbaugh's reputation this, he had Lamar Jackson and Joe Flacco in his prime. And I think it's this. McCarthy took all the heat and Aaron Rodgers took none of it at the time in Green Bay. So the narrative got set in his coaching prime that he was the problem in Green Bay. Remember, Aaron wasn't political. Aaron wasn't as passive aggressive. Aaron wasn't as weird in the early years in Green Bay, right? He was that really cocky kid under Brett Favre. He was beautiful. He was fun to watch. He moved. And something happened late in Green Bay, and he just, you know, off-season commitment, ayahuasca's, even Matt LaFleur's like, all right, let's move on. Let's go with Jordan Love. But what happens when the narrative gets set in your career? You're not a good actor after a couple of early bombs. And I think that's the difference, is that Mike McCarthy took all the arrows in those early days in Green Bay. We all know now there's a lot to unpack with Aaron Rodgers. Forget what he said a couple days ago. Just there's a lot with Aaron. The off seasons. I mean, it's amazing. These people who find such things like People Magazine know who everybody in the world's married to except Aaron Rodgers. I mean, there's a lot of enigma and mystery. And so the truth was Green Bay was a 50-50 split. Like Brady and Belichick both get credit in New England. McCarthy and Aaron both get criticism and blame in Green Bay. But Mike took all of it. And I don't think he's ever been able to rid himself of that negativity. Now, Matt Hasselbeck was on earlier this week. He said, listen, I don't care what happened earlier with McCarthy and Rodgers. People in sports get over it. Quarterbacks and coaches get over it.
2: I believe it's going to be great. I mean, I know what it's like to, you know, feel like nails on a chalkboard with a guy and then all of a sudden he leaves and then it's like, oh man, I miss that guy. I didn't realize how good I had it. And so I think for both guys, for Aaron Rodgers, man, he probably has missed Mike McCarthy. I think for Mike McCarthy, for sure, he's missed that intangible factor that Aaron Rodgers brings to the table. And I think like kind of like you were saying, like that old relationship that gets back. Hey, man, the grass wasn't greener necessarily. I have respect for you. And then when you have that deep background of experiences together and a deep respect for one another, I think it works.
27: Remember, the 13 years he was in Green Bay, McCarthy always had the offense right. That was never the issue. He only had two top 10 defenses, and in one of them, he won the Super Bowl. So I can't. We're gonna talk once again to Mike DeFabo. He's at Steelers camp. He's going to join us later in the show. So can't wait for that today. Albert Breer, Eric Karros is going to be joining us. I mean, the Dodgers are just, they got so many issues right now. And I got to tell you, if we got a lot of baseball guys on our staff. If you've never been, this is my second, third Cub game. If you've never been to Wrigleyville in July or August or September, make a pilgrimage. I've said this before. If Wrigleyville was in Belgium, if it was in, you know, Vienna, Austria, it would be a bucket list. Like for a lot of Americans who want to go watch Liverpool play, or they want to go to the Tour de France, they want to do. If Wrigleyville wasn't in Chicago and it was overseas in Europe, it would be one of those bucket lists for people. That place was popping last night. I mean, just another Tuesday night at Wrigleyville. The best defense is a good offense. 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
27: 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So if I had to guess today, and I think it's a pretty strong guess, who's going to win the Super Bowl, or at least meet in the Super Bowl, I would say the LA Rams and the Buffalo Bills. I think the Rams have the best roster in a decade. I mean, that's how good it is. You got to go back to those Seahawks teams, Russell Wilson in his prime when he wasn't making any money, and they could load it up with Percy Harvin and Cliff Averill, who didn't even have to take that many snaps because they were paying Russell Wilson nothing and he was productive. I think the Rams roster is insane. The defensive line now, if Aaron Donald comes back, I've never seen anything like it. And then I think the Buffalo Bills. And which brings up the inevitable question, which is, when's Josh Allen going to get there? Never forget, 14 years of John Elway's career, 14-year period, he didn't have a trophy. A lot of things need to happen, right? Drew Brees won, Favre won, Rodgers won, Dan Marino and Jim Kelly, none. Brady, Mahomes, Bradshaw, those are historical outliers. Bradshaw had the best defense for 25 years. Montana had the best coach and best wide receiver arguably ever. Brady's first three Super Bowls, he won by a field goal. I mean, the margins were narrow for New England for years, and they were winning narrowly. So it's like he's in year nine. He's really good. A lot of it is almost like Phil Mickelson. When do you enter in your prime? Phil Mickelson's prime was Tiger Woods' prime. Well, Josh Allen and Mahomes entered the league 1 year apart. Mahomes got the better owner, arguably, GM, coach, and weapon, Travis Kelce. In an offensive league, the weapon matters. Offensive coach, Andy Reid. So, like, a lot of advantages just didn't go Josh Allen's way. And it's almost like movies. Shawshank Redemption comes out in the same year as Forrest Gump and Pulp Fiction. Gets overlooked. You know, 2017, The Shape of Water wins. A story about a woman who falls in love with a fish. What are we doing? Yeah, weaker year. I mean, so who knows? But I tend to think the Rams are going to win the NFC, the better conference, and I like Buffalo in the AFC. I think the DJ Moore, offensive coach now, I think it all works. But Josh Allen, this is the inevitable question. Bro, when are you going to get one? His response.
3: In the playoffs, a lot of times in the last, you know, however many years I've been here now, and you know, just continuing to find ways to learn from it. And I think that's it's a hard pill to swallow sometimes because we haven't gotten it done. But you know, you knock enough at the door, it's going to open at some point. And that's just what we have to keep doing, is keep knocking on that door and giving ourselves chances to be in that situation again.
27: The thing that worries me the most, when you go look at the old Joe Montana playoff clips. Those are a lot of home games. When you look at a lot of Tom Brady playoff moments, that snow game, it's in Foxborough. What worries me is that ESPN last week ranked the teams in terms of talent 25 and younger. Number one was New England in Buffalo's division. They already won two more games than Buffalo last year with a bunch of kids. So are you going to be playing road playoff games? Ask Tom Brady about playing road playoff games at Denver. It never worked out well. So a lot of this, a lot of those Niner highlights with Joe Montana, those playoff highlights, they were at home. A lot of Brady's at home. So that's what worries me. Not that the window's closed, that New England now has the better coach, a elite quarterback, a great owner, lots of historic momentum and success, that and a lot more good young players. Buffalo right now is ranked 29th in terms of talent, 25 and under. And you can blame the GM, but some of it becomes you're not paying Drake May and you're paying Josh Allen a lot. And you got to move off really good players. John Middlecoff with the news.
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8: Well, let's start in Las Vegas, where Fernando Mendoza, he's been a little up and down. Yeah. Reports came out on Sunday. He had a really, really rough practice, but he bounced back on Monday. His new coach, Clint Kubiak, had some thoughts on his rookie quarterback.
0: There's 60 to 80 plays in a game, and there's going to be ups and downs, and you know what quarterback can get the rest of the other 10 players playing at their best. So that's what we're looking for, and there will never be a perfect game or a perfect practice, but you know I think he's doing a good job. I don't expect him to be perfect right now.

0: LeBron James had a few of those in his career, and he's been heavily criticized. Well, I get the internet. I mean, comments have been saying that he's ring chasing, and your guy Sam Darnold on Hard Knocks had some thoughts on the LeBron James Sixers criticism. I love this.
1: I also hate that people are hating on him for going to a good team.
2: At this point,
1: he's going to stack team. Like,
2: That's 40.
1: He can go wherever he wants. Any free agent can do that.
2: Yeah. Any free agent ever would be like, yeah, I want to go play for a championship.
3: In my last year or two?
2: Yeah.
1: For sure.
4: By the way, another reason to love Darnold. I never understand the ring chase. In every other sport, like Sam Darnold, it doesn't matter if you're traded, acquired. Like, we've never beat up on athletes who end up, or college kids who choose Ohio State over Purdue. We're like, yeah, he's smart. He wants to play with great players. What are you talking about?
0: We actually reverse criticized in the NFL. I remember J.J. Watt was, you know, going to pick his destination. He took a lot of money from the Cardinals, and everyone's like, why didn't he go to the Packers for less money to try to win a Super Bowl? And, you know, in football, if you go to a bad team for a lot of money, it's like, he just took the cash. He doesn't want to win. And in basketball, LeBron's 40. He's going to be 42 in December. And it's not like the Sixers have been like the 80s Lakers here. I mean, what are we talking about?
4: They probably, relative to their talent, they're probably the most underachieving team in the NBA for a decade. So he went to the most weird underachieving team in the NBA for a decade, and you're like, oh, ring chasing. No, it sounds like ring chasing because he joined the team. Yeah, now it sounds like ring chasing.
0: I did read an article this morning that his potential helicopter ride from New York to Philadelphia might have some issues with the wind, but it goes back to, like, you know, Wilt Chamberlain, I guess, used to live in the city, even at a nightclub in Harlem. So it's been done before.
4: Yeah.
0: But, LeBron, I have a theory, too, on LeBron. I don't think he factored this in, but I've lived in Philly. The Eagles, win or lose, they are the story of the fall. He kind of gets to fly under the radar relative to him little bit in the fall.
4: He does. He can, because his team's got some ball usage questions. This is going to be like the Miami Heat. It's going to take like 15 to 20 games. You're like, okay, they're really, really good. They're not going to be good week one. Like, they've got a lot of guys that need to eat.
0: Speaking of a guy that likes to eat, Dexter Lawrence, a massive human being. The Cincinnati Bengals got him, obviously, this offseason in a trade for the number 10 overall pick. Ja'Marr Chase recently said he's been terrorizing practice. During the break, Colin, I saw on social media there was a clip of it looked like a run drill, but like 11 on 11. He grabbed Chase Brown, the running back, with like two fingers, and he just stopped. You know, I know yesterday you were pretty hard on the Bengals and their situation.
4: Yeah.
0: And I agree historically, you know, going back to Carson Palmer, you know, I think it's fair coaching-wise. They don't exactly swim in the $20 million range for coaches. But this roster on paper, that trade's a big-time move.
4: Yeah.
0: They bought some free agents. Their team, their ceiling this year is definitely Super Bowl contender. I mean, Colin, they went to the Super Bowl several years ago, and you'd argue this team's better. They're older. Ja'Marr Chase in the prime of his career. Higgins, excellent. Look at the size of that guy. Who's blocking him? The Ravens lost their center. The Steelers' offensive line's always a question mark. The Browns, I mean, who knows who's playing quarterback there? Their issue last year, Burrow was just, because of the turf toe, was just gone
4: right.
0: For 3 months.
4: Yeah.
0: So if you tell me Burrow plays, I got this team winning the division. Last but not least, a little breaking news out of the National Football League. The Washington Commanders look like they're going to sign Stephon Diggs. He's got a lot going on in his life, it feels like, off the football field. But on the football field, been productive, obviously. Played for the Patriots last year in the Super Bowl.
4: He's always good for a couple years. I mean, he'll be productive for 2 years. I mean, he's getting closer to the end of his career. His private life is a little jumbled. But, I mean, I don't think he's a bad guy. I just think it seems like everywhere he's at, about by year three or four, he makes some noise. But he'll be productive this year. He's a good player.
0: Yeah, I guess when you're choosing between Diggs and Ayuk, it's, you know, you go with the lesser of the two issues there. And Yeah. This might end it for Ayuk and his Instagram stories. But yeah, the Commanders, I got no clue. If you told me they win 8-9 games, I believe. If you told me they win 4, I'd believe you.
4: Same
0: here. They are a massive wild card for me this year. Yeah.
4: John with the news.
3: Well, that's the news.
5: And thanks for stopping by.
3: The Herd Line News.
4: So this is funny. So I told the staff, I told you and the staff, I said $500, Bluestone Lane, if you can find the Willie Hernandez dark Cub uniforms, George Foster home run, somewhere between 77 and 81. The staff, they already want the money because they found on Google that it actually happened. I know it happened. I watched it. I was like, I was like, I don't know, 15 years old. They're like, hey, where's my money? Where's my smoothies? I could find that it happened. That's the easy part. This is not like a UFO sighting. Maybe it happened. Maybe it was a small plane. It was a drone. No, it happened. I want video of it. So it happened on August 3rd, 1977. George Foster hit a memorable home run off Willie Hernandez. George had an MVP season. So they're calling it a memorable home run. But it's August 3rd. So why would it be memorable? What home run on August 3rd is memorable? The one that goes 800 yards into Kentucky. I'm telling you, he hit it a mile. It says here on Google, he hit a memorable home run off Willie Hernandez. It's August 3rd. There's never been a memorable home run on August 3rd. So if I can get video of that, $500. It's like $4 for a coffee. You're going to be drinking caffeine for 3 months. I'm so excited to see this video. And I don't care how you get it. I don't care if like somebody watching the show sends it to you on the staff. One of your kids finds it or something. I don't care. AI. I mean, I'd even take that at this point. I'd give you like $250 for an AI version. In Chicago, it's there.
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4: Speaking of home runs, there's two pieces of video in America everybody's searching for. An actual first piece of Bigfoot video for the last 50 years. And the George Foster home run in 1977 off the Cubs left-handed reliever in dark blue uniform, Willie Hernandez. I went to the Cubs game last night. I saw an old blue uniform. I could not get that moment out of my head. I remember as a kid, I was watching Saturday baseball. I lived for baseball. And they did the pregame show, and George Foster was having a huge year. And they said, oh, if you weren't here last night, it was like Thursday or Friday, whatever the day was. And they show this home run with Willie Hernandez. I've never seen a home run like that. Upper die. I'm not sure. So I was watching a Saturday game. I don't know if it was a Friday, the game before. It was sometime during the week. It was probably a Thursday night home run because I don't think there was a lot of people in the upper deck. And at that time, the Reds on Friday, Saturday, Sunday, they drew big crowds. So it was probably a midweek game. I'm just guessing. But if you can find it on my staff, and by the way, these guys are so competitive. They may not go home. They may stay the night in the facility. Also, Ohtani, Shohei Ohtani, we got video of this. The Cubs and the Dodgers, Cubs have won the first two games of the series. Dodgers can't hit. 10-5 in the opener, 5-1 last night. Ohtani hits this home run to tie, actually take a 1-0 lead. Pete Crow Armstrong has since tied it. Cubs-Dodgers now are tied early innings, and that's Shohei Ohtani. Kind of a line drive home run. on a beautiful day in Chicago. It's a day game. Few empty seats in the day game. Right now, I'm told it's 1-1. So, any luck on finding that video? We got a few minutes. Not yet. YouTube doesn't have it. I would love that to trend. That would make my week if it trended George Foster homers off Willie Hernandez. People would be like, the hell is going on in America? They're watching the show. That's what's going on. Oh, somebody on the staff said we're getting closer on the video. Yeah, they're AI-ing it to death, I guarantee you. That's what the staff's doing. They want that coffee. Albert Breer was on about 30 minutes ago, and 40 minutes ago, and we talked, I guess it was an hour ago, we talked about Aaron Donald on a stacked roster, Aaron Donald's return to the Rams, and it sounds like it's borderline a done deal.
1: What's given them the framework for that is the holdouts in 2017 and 2018. Now, you remember he reported to camp very late both years. Both years he won Defensive Player of the Year. So they have a way to do this. Now, it's not the same. Of course, he's 35 now. He's, you know, obviously spent 2 years away from football. But they feel like they've got a good plan. They're going to have a way of managing him that isn't going to cost the team. You know, I kind of take it back to like the Eric Weddle situation a few years ago. He was there because they needed him to be there. And he played every snap because the Rams needed him to play every snap. I don't think that's going to be the case with Aaron Donald in 2026.
4: And we talked about how loaded the Rams are. People talk about the stacked Dodgers deck, but it's a lot of guys out of their prime. If you go to the 10 best players for the LA Rams, I don't think there's anybody in the league, maybe Philadelphia, that compares Myles Garrett, Matt Stafford, Puka Nacua, Trent McDuffie, that you can argue those four players are in the top one or two at their position in the league. Devontae Adams, Kevin Dotson was the top rated guard last year. Byron Young, a Pro Bowler. Puna Ford, number one rated defensive tackle. Kyron Williams, 1,000 yards and 10 touchdowns 3 years in a row. And Kobe Turner, who was rated higher than Chris Jones last year, sixth best interior lineman. It is a completely stacked roster. So if you put, I mean, that defensive line, if you put Aaron Donald in it, that is pretty unblockable. I mean, that you know, the way to beat the Rams has been kind of going forward. Charlotte gave them all sorts of problems. Attack their corners. Well, you can't do. They went and got two corners, including Trent McDuffie from the Chiefs. So those days are done. They're good at safety. They're good at tight end, and neither group has a player in the top 10. But the Rams' tight end grouping is top five in the league. Their safeties are excellent. Sean McVay is arguably the best coach in the league. So, I mean, it's just something else. It is something else. Can't wait. All right, John. Yesterday we had our five new teams in the NFL playoffs. And we both kind of agreed on Kansas City and New Orleans. Then I think you had the Bengals, Cowboys, and somebody else was in there. I had the Giants, Lions, somebody else in there.
2: Ravens.
4: Who was it?
2: Ravens.
4: Yeah, I had the Ravens. Just kind of basically out of respect for the organization. But the one team I said, the crazy pick would be Cleveland. So Todd Monken blasted Cleveland local media today for being negative with Shedeur Sanders. And in that poll of NFL execs that Mike Sando had, Sanders was dead last behind J.J. McCarthy, which is not true, but that's what they put him. So as somebody that was a pro scout in the league, there have been players that have been underdrafted. Brock Purdy was underdrafted. Dak Prescott was underdrafted. Puka Nacua was underdrafted. I mean, when this happens all the time, George Kittle was massively underdrafted. Jawan Jennings for the Niners, underdrafted. When you look at Shedeur going in the fifth round, as a scout, when you watch them, you watch a lot of college football, where did you have him graded? Where did you see him as a player? Forget all the dad stuff. What did you see?
2: Yeah, I would say a top 75 player, somewhere between middle second round to the third round. You know, I mean, I think the argument sometimes with quarterbacks, or if you're going to take a guy in the top 50, you know, that's where Derek Carr went. Will Levis, you expect that guy to be your starter. You know, now some of them don't work out, but when you draft a guy, why wouldn't you just draft him in the first round then? So what happened this year, for example, no one went in the second round, right? Now, it wasn't a great quarterback draft, but they started going in the third round, which Carson Beck, I think it was announced, going to start this Hall of Fame game.
4: Yeah.
2: There's no pressure to start a third rounder. But when you draft a guy in a second round, that's where it gets weird. I think with Shador, in my years, you know, I know so many people in the league that go that are sitting on all these meetings at the combine. Sometimes when you get like a top five pick, right, they won't meet with teams drafting at pick 20. It happens in the NBA a lot.
4: Sure.
2: It happens a little bit in the NFL. Anyone that is not a lock top 10 pick kind of meets with everybody.
4: Absolutely.
2: And Shador wouldn't really, he wouldn't even give the time of day. Like the Eagles and the Ravens are two teams. I don't know exactly what round they would have taken him, but my guess is third or fourth, definitely not the fifth. And they couldn't even, like, he wouldn't talk to them. And he would go, well, you got Jalen Hurts and Lamar Jackson. It's kind of the way football works, you know, unless you're Fernando Mendoza's not even starting. Like, most of these teams, there's a veteran quarterback there. I understand those guys are $50 million guys, but once you go out of the first round, any team can draft you at any moment. I mean, the Packers have made a living off Aaron Rodgers, Brett Favre, and what if Jordan Love had picked up, like, don't want you, you got Aaron Rodgers. Look how it changed his life. So the league changes really quick, and I think they regret that. But now the Browns, it sure sounds like Watson's hasn't been great. Why wouldn't you just start Shador week one?
4: Well, it feels like I saw a video this week of Shador making a big downfield fourth quarter throw in practice, and the teammates' reaction to the play, and we don't talk a lot about this, but a part of what there is a belief. It feels like the Browns players are rooting for Shador Sanders. They like his vibe. And Deshaun Watson's older, got some baggage, some of it weird. That's not to say the players are rooting against Deshaun, but when I watch video of Shador, it feels like because the Browns are young, John. It's a young team. Myles Garrett, one of their big senior leaders, he's gone now. They replace him with a Jared Verse, a younger player. Their top players are a lot of young guys. It's a young locker room. So is New England. And it feels like to me, it feels like Shador is the locker room favorite. You know he's the fan favorite. That's not even disputable. The question is, with Monken, is he the coaching staff? Because the players and the fans are rooting for Shador. The question is, what's the coaching staff think? What is Jimmy Haslam saying, guys, we got to get one star out of Deshaun. I'm paying him a bloody fortune.
2: Well, I think if you go back that the Ravens were interested a couple years ago, I think that would be, I'd be stunned if Todd Monken wasn't part of that conversation of like, yeah, I like him. Let's take him in the third or fourth round. Especially Lamar had been banged up a little bit by then. So I think if you're Shador, there's a high likelihood when this guy got hired, he was kind of in your corner as a player coming out of college. So, I mean, Watson hasn't been good. Watson has one of the most precipitous drop-offs just on the field I think we've ever seen, because he was pretty good player with the Houston Texans. And now if he can't win the starting job, I mean, his career's probably over. Don't you think?
4: Yeah, I think between the weirdness, I mean, he and Russell Wilson just got really average to really bad very quick. And, you know, they're both athletic guys. You lose some of that athletic ability and it's never the same. But, you know,
2: at least Russell, I mean, some people think he's cheesy, a little fake or whatever, but there was nothing off the field. Like Watson, I don't think most teams would touch him with a 10-foot pole over the previous baggage.
4: Oh, my God. I can't believe this.
2: Found it?
4: I can't believe they found it. We have... Okay, don't show it to anybody. I want to see it live. We have found the George Foster home run video. I don't know. I want to, first of all, know how they found it, because it's not on YouTube. So you know what I bet? I bet you Shanks went upstairs to call the network, called Rob Manfred and got it. Because Shanks probably wants free coffee too. I can't blame the executives.
2: Yeah.
4: I think it has to be an executive that got this. Because the average producer, I don't know where our producers found it. And they said in my ear, we're getting closer. Okay, somebody called Manfred. He released some video. Okay, America only now needs the Bigfoot video and we're home free. We'll show the video next.
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4: Dodgers are ruining baseball. 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
4: Okay, here we go. Oh, it's Wednesday. How much fun is Wrigleyville, especially if you're a Cub fan? We are live. It's The Herd, wherever you may be and however you may be listening. Thanks for making us on a Wednesday part of your day. John Middlecoff, as always, filling in this week and next for Jay Mack, who's on vacation. Well earned. Well, went to the Cubs game last night. 5-1. Cubs won. Dodgers lost again. You know, 3 days ago, the Dodgers were ruining the sport. 3 days later, apparently not. Five straight losses, lost 7 of 9. By the way, the Braves have won 6 straight. The Red Sox have won 6 straight, 29-5 in their last 34. The Dodgers are melting down. Their best players are hurt or can't hit. Is the media ever right with their fatalistic claims? I know I'm a broken record, but God, I push back on this stuff. The sky is falling. Doomsday. Folks, the media, by and large, attracts young people who push back on power and wealth, and the Dodgers are rich and powerful. But the young media is wrong. Stop staring at the paint job. Look under the hood. The Dodgers are a mess. Ohtani's got 2 home runs since the All-Star break. Health. Age, brittle, expensive. Mookie Betts, 1 for 16 during the losing streak, and I mean anemic, feeble at bats. So this Tarik Skubal acquisition was much more life raft than adding a helipad to the yacht. This team is, I'm looking at the numbers since July 31st for our radio audience. Tied for the worst record, the most home runs allowed, the home run differential's the worst, second most runs allowed, the team ERA is shot, it's almost 7, second worst in baseball. Again, the Red Sox on fire. The Braves on fire. The Cubs playing well. The Dodgers have bullpen issues, age issues. Now, I will say, all you fatalists, let's say the Dodgers had just, you know, won 114 games and flown through the baseball playoffs like the 98 Yankees did, who lost one game in the entire 98 playoffs. One game. The Yankees in the late 90s were so good, they swept back-to-back World Series. The Dodgers are winning on the margins. Game 7, they went to rotational players and backups. Starters out of the bullpen. From 98 to 2000, the New York Yankees won 3 straight World Series. They were 12-1 in those World Series. The sport wasn't competitive. And I don't remember this outrage. You're all staring at the paint job. Open up the hood. This is an old team. They're on the hook for Mookie Betts' contract for 6 years. He looks shot. Ohtani now? This is what happens when you pitch and you play. I mean, I'm watching the Cubs last night. The Cubs have added 5 arms at the trade deadline. Their batting order, their position players are excellent. The last 2 nights, they're the better team. The Braves are the better team. The Red Sox are the better team. I mean, I grew up in the 70s where the sport was lopsided. The Cincinnati Reds batting order, these are the guys that hit in order. Pete Rose, Ken Griffey Sr., Joe Morgan, Johnny Bench, George Foster, Tony Perez. They had average pitching and dominated the sport. The Yankees go 12-1 in 3 straight World Series, dominate the sport. This team's winning on margins the last 2 years. And now they're broken. They are broken. So, I mean, last year in the World Series, the Blue Jays hit 270. The Dodgers hit 200. The Blue Jays had 22 more hits. I mean, I don't believe in luck, but if there's ever been luck in a seventh game of a World Series, everything worked the Dodgers' way. Some of it Dave Rogers, some of it Levers, Dave Roberts, and some of it just out-and-out luck. I mean, it's crazy World Series Game 7. So the Brewers and the Braves could have acquired Skubal. Blame them for not landing the plane. Don't blame the Dodgers for being desperate, badly needing him, knowing they're getting old, expensive, and brittle, and this is probably the last potentially great team in September. Here's Dave Roberts on the debut and another loss.
0: We got to find a way to win a ball game. I thought tonight Tarik was fine. A lot of emotion, adrenaline, and it was, he limited the damage. You know, there's probably a little bit more in there for sure. But I'm not going to push him every time out. We have a lot of baseball left to play. He's a guy that we're all counting on. So I think that I'm going to manage, and pick my spots with him. And, you still got to score.
4: All right. So the Pittsburgh Steelers in Mike McCarthy era begins in earnest, right? And there was a quote yesterday by one of the running backs. He goes, "This is not like Mike Tomlin. This is the easiest first day of camp ever." And I don't think that's necessarily a bad thing. I really don't. Mike McCarthy, the Steelers coach, has the distinction, and I believe this to be true, of being the greatest football coach ever with a mediocre reputation. He's like the Nicolas Cage of football coaches. Everybody's like, "Oh, Nicolas Cage." Nobody ever mentions him as a great actor. And like everything he's in is good. I mean, Con Air was great. Adaptation was great. Leaving Las Vegas is unbelievable. Raising Arizona is one of the funniest films I've ever seen in my life. The Rock, Face Off. Seems like a pretty good actor. He's good in everything he's in. I mean, Marlon Brando had 6 bombs. Everybody's in bad movies. So Mike McCarthy between Dallas and Green Bay has 8 division titles. When Dak was healthy, number one offense in the league. Here's what's funny. If you look at John Harbaugh's resume stacked up with Mike McCarthy. Now, for the radio audience, you won't see all of this. But remember, John Harbaugh got fired in Baltimore, was the hottest candidate on the market. Their resumes are identical. The only difference is, there is none. Mike McCarthy gets hired and the Steelers settle. Harbaugh gets hired with the Giants. Home run. Mike Tomlin. Put up Mike Tomlin's resume against Mike McCarthy. Tomlin's viewed as a legend. McCarthy, that's all the Steelers did? Look at their resumes. The only difference, McCarthy's got more playoff wins. So why in the world is Tomlin's reputation this? I mean, he had Big Ben. And John Harbaugh's reputation this. He had Lamar Jackson and Joe Flacco in his prime. And I think it's this. McCarthy took all the heat. And Aaron Rodgers took none of it at the time in Green Bay. So the narrative got set in his coaching prime that he was the problem in Green Bay. Remember, Aaron wasn't political. Aaron wasn't as passive aggressive. Aaron wasn't as weird in the early years in Green Bay, right? He was that really cocky kid under Brett Favre. He was beautiful. He was fun to watch. He moved. And something happened late in Green Bay, and he just, off-season commitment, ayahuascas, even Matt LaFleur's like, "All right, let's move on. Let's go with Jordan Love." But what happens when the narrative gets set in your career? You're not a good actor after a couple of early bombs. And I think that's the difference, is that Mike McCarthy took all the arrows in those early days in Green Bay. We all know now there's a lot to unpack with Aaron Rodgers. Forget what he said a couple days ago. Just there's a lot with Aaron. The off seasons. It's amazing. These people who find such things like People Magazine know who everybody in the world's married to except Aaron Rodgers. I mean, there's a lot of enigma and mystery. And so So the truth was Green Bay was a 50-50 split. Like Brady and Belichick both get credit in New England. McCarthy and Aaron both get criticism and blame in Green Bay. But Mike took all of it. And I don't think he's ever been able to rid himself of that negativity. Now, Matt Hasselbeck was on earlier this week. He said, listen, I don't care what happened earlier with McCarthy and Rodgers. People in sports get over it. Quarterbacks and coaches get over it.
1: I believe it's going to be great. I mean, I know what it's like to, you know, feel like nails on a chalkboard with a guy and then all of a sudden he leaves and then it's like, oh man, I missed that guy. I didn't realize how good I had it. And so I think for both guys, for Aaron Rodgers, man, he probably has missed Mike McCarthy. I think for Mike McCarthy, for sure, he's missed that intangible factor that Aaron Rodgers brings to the table. And I think like kind of like you were saying, like that old relationship that gets back. Hey, man, the grass wasn't greener necessarily. I have respect for you. And then when you have that deep background of experiences together and a deep respect for one another, I think it works.
4: Remember the 13 years he was in Green Bay, McCarthy always had the offense right. That was never the issue. He only had two top 10 defenses, and in one of them, he won the Super Bowl. So I can't, we're gonna talk once again to Mike DeFabo. He's at Steelers camp. He's gonna join us later in the show. So can't wait for that today. Albert Breer, Eric Karros is gonna be joining us. I mean, the Dodgers are just, they got so many issues right now. And I got to tell you, if we got a lot of baseball guys on our staff. If you've never been, this is my second, third Cub game. If you've never been to Wrigleyville in July or August or September, make a pilgrimage. I've said this before. If Wrigleyville was in Belgium, if it was in, you know, Vienna, Austria, it would be a bucket list. Like for a lot of Americans who want to go watch Liverpool play or they want to go to the Tour de France, they want to do. If Wrigleyville wasn't in Chicago and it was overseas in Europe, it would be one of those bucket lists for people. That place was popping last night. I mean, just another Tuesday night at Wrigleyville. The best defense is a good offense. 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
4: 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Ohtani's going to ruin baseball. 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The Yankees, Steinbrenner, were a villain. 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
4: 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So if I had to guess today, and I think it's a pretty strong guess, who's going to win the Super Bowl or at least meet in the Super Bowl, I would say the LA Rams and the Buffalo Bills. I think the Rams have the best roster in a decade. I mean, that's how good it is. You got to go back to those Seahawk teams, Russell Wilson in his prime when he wasn't making any money and they could load it up with Percy Harvin and Cliff Averill, who didn't even have to take that many snaps because they were paying Russell Wilson nothing and he was productive. I think the Rams roster is insane. The defensive line now, if Aaron Donald comes back, I've never seen anything like it. And then I think the Buffalo Bills. And it, which brings up the inevitable question, which is, when's Josh Allen going to get there? Never forget, 14 years of John Elway's career, 14-year period, he didn't have a trophy. A lot of things need to happen, right? Drew Brees won, Favre won, Rodgers won, Dan Marino and Jim Kelly, none. Brady, Mahomes, Bradshaw, those are historical outliers. Bradshaw had the best defense for 25 years. Montana had the best coach and best wide receiver arguably ever. Brady's first three Super Bowls, he won by a field goal. I mean, it's just, the margins were narrow for New England for years, and they were winning narrowly. So it's like he's in year nine. He's really good. A lot of it is almost like Phil Mickelson. When do you enter in your prime? Phil Mickelson's prime was Tiger Woods' prime. Well, Josh Allen and Mahomes entered the league 1 year apart. Mahomes got the better owner, arguably, GM, coach, and weapon, Travis Kelce. In an offensive league, the weapon matters. Offensive coach, Andy Reid. So, like, a lot of advantages just didn't go Josh Allen's way. You know, and it's almost like movies. Shawshank Redemption comes out in the same year as Forrest Gump and Pulp Fiction. Gets overlooked. You know, 2017, The Shape of Water wins. A story about a woman who falls in love with a fish. What are we doing? Yeah, weaker year. I mean, so who knows? But I tend to think the Rams are going to win the NFC, the better conference, and I like Buffalo in the AFC. I think the DJ Moore, offensive coach now, I think it all works. But Josh Allen, this is the inevitable question. Bro, when are you going to get one? His response.
19: In the playoffs, a lot of times in the last, you know, however many years I've been here now, and, you know, just continuing to find ways to learn from it. And I think that's it's a hard pill to swallow sometimes because we haven't gotten it done. But, you know, you knock enough at the door, it's going to open at some point. And that's just what we have to keep doing is keep knocking on that door and giving ourselves chances to be in that situation again.
4: The thing that worries me the most, when you go look at the old Joe Montana playoff clips, those are a lot of home games. When you look at a lot of Tom Brady playoff moments, that snow game, it's in Foxborough. What worries me is that ESPN last week ranked the teams in terms of talent 25 and younger. Number one was New England in Buffalo's division. They already won two more games than Buffalo last year with a bunch of kids. So are you going to be playing road playoff games? Ask Tom Brady about playing road playoff games at Denver. It never worked out well. So a lot of this, a lot of those Niner highlights with Joe Montana, those playoff highlights, they were at home. A lot of Brady's at home. So that's what worries me. Not that the window's closed, that New England now has the better coach, a elite quarterback, a great owner, lots of historic momentum and success, that and a lot more good young players. Buffalo right now is ranked 29th in terms of talent, 25 and under. And you can blame the GM, but some of it becomes you're not paying Drake May and you're paying Josh Allen a lot. And you got to move off really good players. John Middlecoff with the news.
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23: This is the Herdline News.
24: Well, let's start in Las Vegas, where Fernando Mendoza, he's been a little up and down. Yeah. Reports came out on Sunday. He had a really, really rough practice, but he bounced back on Monday. His new coach, Clint Kubiak, had some thoughts on his rookie quarterback.
25: There's 60 to 80 plays in a game, and there's going to be ups and downs. And, you know, what quarterback can get the rest of the other 10 players playing at their best? So that's what we're looking for. And there will never be a perfect game or a perfect practice. But, you know, I think he's doing a good job. I don't expect him to be perfect right now.
4: I can't wait to watch it.
24: Do you know how many career snaps during his college career he had under center, Fernando Mendoza?
4: Three.
24: Five. And when you think the Shanahan family and the Kubiaks might as well be the cousins of that family, it is a lot of under center.
4: Yeah.
24: And, you know, knowing people in Vegas, I think the bumps in the road in the offseason was, that's a big transition for any court. Remember Jared Goff when Hard Knocks, Jeff Fisher's, you know, before Sean McVay got there, and it looked like Jared Goff didn't even know how to play football. I mean, the last 10 years, Jared Goff just 35 touchdowns a year. You know, it's there's a process.
5: Yeah.
24: And I think the Raiders deserve a lot of credit because a lot of pressure for throw young guys out there. They kind of, remember, they kind of manipulated that contract with Cousins and they got him, you know, to come there. Brady convinced them. And even if Cousins isn't that good anymore, it does give them a little buffer early in the season to not force Mendoza out there.
5: It's the first time I remember being genuinely, even despite the division and how good it is, I'm genuinely interested, engaged, and

0: Now he kind of goes, but he's not always moving with the purpose. My thought, Colin, is he's just not quite as fast anymore.
1: That's right.
0: Part of aging. I mean, he used to, I think, the probably since Michael Vick, the most electric quarterback we've seen the internet era.
2: He used to be able to humiliate you. Now he can beat you. But there's a difference. I mean, you prepare differently for being humiliated and being beaten. Tiger Woods in his prime humiliated other golfers. You know, 10-stroke leads at a major. And, you know, that doesn't last forever. I think Lamar, he doesn't run like he used to. I still think he's dynamic by quarterback standards. But there was about a six-year window where, I mean, it was, if he was playing, you had to watch. And I found myself last year, it was like he was a quarterback. He was just kind of a guy.
0: Well, my favorite player as a kid was Steve Young. And the Steve Young I remember in the 90s was a pocket quarterback. But you watch the highlights from the 80s when he was basically some version of Lamar. He's always said that to create longevity in the position, you have to learn to dominate from the pocket as a running quarterback. And that, to me, is kind of the next step for Lamar. You can't just depend on the run. And I'll give Lamar a lot of credit. You know, Jalen Hurts. Yeah, I don't want to do that. You know, Russell Wilson always pushed back. Lamar's been pretty amenable over the course of his career. He's had multiple he's won multiple MVPs with two different offensive coordinators. So I would expect him to play pretty good football this year. Brock Purdy. He continues to face some skepticism from people in league circles. Despite leading the 49ers to significant success early in his career, one longtime NFL GM said, quote, "He's never been a franchise quarterback for me. On pure ability, he's closer to a backup than a top 10 guy." Colin, was this you?
2: No, I think he's a starting quarterback. I think the one thing Purdy does, and I've talked to people, quarterback coaches on this. I've talked to coaches on Purdy that are college pro, people that faced him in college. And the one thing they all unanimously say is, Sam Darnold has said this, he sees things so quickly. Is that above the he's got smart parents or something, because above the shoulder, Sam Darnold said he'd never seen a player process an offense so quickly. So now Purdy, he's got to have his hips. You know, he throws with his lower body. He's not a big physical stature guy. So he needs to have healthy trunk, healthy legs. He's got to step and throw. He can't just wing it. He doesn't have that kind of ability. He's not Sam Darnold. But if you give him set, throw, he will read where he throws it to the right place almost every time. Now, he's got a little gunslinger. He'll let it rip. I'm okay with that. I don't mind the picks. But I do think there are some physical limitations. He throws with his legs. Some guys can get away with just having, they're so good with their arm and their shoulders and their, that's not who he is. But he's not a backup. He's a starter in this league. It does help that Shanahan is the great quarterback whisperer of our generation.
0: But isn't that part of his package? Like, Purdy's not a solo act. This isn't Roger Federer or Tiger Woods. He has Kyle Shanahan. They're a partnership. And this is not, you know, a situation where it's like, well, if the coordinator leaves, like, Kyle's not going anywhere. So I'm higher on Purdy than a lot of people. I think last year, I mean, the second to last game of the season, remember the Monday night game against Caleb Williams, he out-dueled him. I mean, Purdy's proven to be, he's never going to be Josh Allen or Patrick Mahomes in his prime. But he's going to have a long career like the Dax and the Goffs as long as Kyle Shanahan's right there by his side.
1: Totally agree.
2: John Middlecoff with the news.
3: Well, that's the news.
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2: So, Mike Sando yesterday at The Athletic, I always spend 2 days on it. It's one of my favorite things. It's called the quarterback tiers. He has four tiers. And I always attack it the first day, and then it kind of filters out. Today's day two on it. Albert Breer in 10 minutes, by the way. And it's interesting because the one quarterback who we hold in high regard that was really low on the list was Jalen Hurts, was the last quarterback in tier two. And I was thinking about this morning. Here's all I know about Jalen Hurts. You can win a Super Bowl with him. I mean, honestly, all you guys out there, women, young women are looking for guys that can hold a steady job and have some personal integrity. After that, everything's negotiable. Life is mostly about one or two things matter the most. And

0: you know, guys, have personal integrity. Try to keep a pretty good job. You'll be good. You'll be, rest of it, you can negotiate. And I think, here's the thing. I think there are a lot of quarterbacks in this league. Bo Nix, who I like. Brock Purdy, Goff, Jared Love, CJ Stroud. The question is, can you win a Super Bowl with him? And I don't know. I think with Goff, you can. I think with Jordan Love, you can. But I don't know. I know with Jalen Hurts. There's guys in the league. I'll give you Justin Herbert, Joe Burrow. Nobody asked that question. Josh Allen. Everybody says, well, Justin Herbert, 6'6", 240, huge arm, 4'2 biology major. Nobody doubts that Justin Herbert, good God, he was, they made the playoffs last year with a 32nd ranked offensive line. So Burrow, Allen, Herbert, Lamar Jackson to me in his prime, you can win a Super Bowl with that. But I think there's a lot of people out there. There's a lot of Bo Nix and Brock Purdy and, you know, Jordan Love guys, and nobody's sure. Jalen Hurts, you can win a Super Bowl. I've seen it. So Philadelphia, I always say every quarterback has different strengths. Philadelphia is the loudest NFL market in terms of media, coach, fans, the GM's famous. Philadelphia is loud. It's loud. Bill Parcells famously told Andy Reid when he got the job, that's the hardest place in the league to coach. New York's second, and it's not close. So I think part of Jalen Hurts' appeal, and it's a little bit Dak Prescott's appeal, good at the podium, puts out fires, incredibly high EQ, never starts the fire, always puts it out in the loudest city, brings the volume down. If you put Baker Mayfield in Philadelphia, good hell. That would be Jay Cutler in his prime in Philadelphia. No, thank you. Here's Jalen on leading the way for this Eagles team.
1: 100% alignment and zero entitlement. You know, I'd say one of my main points coming in, especially talking to my teammates and getting a sense of where we are throughout the summer and where we're going, is just the importance of discipline and unity. And, you know, I can't emphasize enough how important it is to carry and protect the intimacy of this team and what we do, because it takes all of us.
0: Mike Tomlin's the best coach at the podium of all time. I think Jalen Hurts is the best quarterback at the podium of all time. I mean, literally, that's like one of those life coaches. You just take his podium hits, write it down. You're like, oh, it's like Zig Ziglar, the old sales guy. It's like Tony Robbins say that? No, he's a quarterback for the Eagles. I mean, he puts out fires like nobody else. All right, Albert Breer's around the corner. It looks like Aaron Donald's coming back. You guys are all worried about the L.A. Dodgers. I'd worry about the L.A. 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That team is stacked. 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
0: 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Welcome back. So it sounds like Aaron Donald, who retired, he was 32 years old, got tired of being triple-teamed, is going to play for the LA Rams. And just to give you some sense of how good the Rams were last year. Remember, they brought in Trent McDuffie, two-time All-Pro at corner, to solve their number one issue. D-line's not an issue, it's a strength. Last year, PFF ranked the Rams number one overall team, number one offense, number one passing, number one receiving, number one run blocking, number one defense, number two rush defense, number one coverage, number three pass rush. If you look, just think of how good, let's put their top 10 players in order. I won't count Aaron Donald, who would not come back if he couldn't play. So if I was going to tell you in order the top 10 players, Myles Garrett's one, best pass rusher off the edge since Lawrence Taylor. Matthew Stafford, last year's MVP, is two. Puka Nacua, top three receiver, number three. Trent McDuffie, two-time All-Pro corner. Devontae Adams, led the league in touchdown receptions, is five. Great red zone target. Kevin Dotson, six. Well, he was the number one rated guard in the league, one or two last year. Byron Young would be seven. Pro Bowl, 28 sacks last 3 years. Puna Ford, eight. He was the number one rated defensive tackle. Kyren Williams, three straight years of 1,000 yards rushing, plus I think 10 touchdowns. And then Kobe Turner, who again has been, PFF had him as the sixth best interior defensive lineman, outplayed Chris Jones last year of the Chiefs. I'm not mentioning Aaron Donald. By the way, they're very good at safety, excellent at tight end. I do not remember a football roster this good. You're getting down, and my take is Aaron Donald, if he plays, let's say he plays 14 games, they bring him back late September, plays his way into shape. Is it the best compilation of defensive talent up front ever? And those giant teams that beat the Patriots that had Strahan, Tug, OCU Manure, that was good. It wasn't this. Here's Albert Breer on Aaron Donald possibly coming back and playing for the Rams.
12: He's coming back, and I think he will play the full season. They've discussed this. Sean McVay and Aaron Donald are very, very close, and they already have the framework of a plan laid out for what this is going to look like. The other thing that really helped is the depth they have at that position. Like, they don't need to play him 60 plays a game. They can use him creatively and they like the Kobe Turners, the Braden Fisks, the Puna Fords, the Tyler Davises. This is a situation where they can really use him in a way that's going to, I think, put him in position to be at his best when it matters most.
0: Yeah, 24 snaps, Aaron Donald, instead of like 48 to 58 and being triple teamed. So everybody's worried about the Dodgers. No, the stacked roster is the Rams. I mean, since the hard cap has been enacted, I'm not sure we've seen a team like this. We've had Super Bowl teams like the Kansas City Chiefs that were mediocre in their wide receiver room, running back room, like had spots. The Rams won a Super Bowl. Last time Rams won a Super Bowl, linebacker and safety, not great. This team has no flaws. I mean, the only thing you worry about is Matt Stafford's age. He tends to be the last old quarterback who's willing to sit in the pocket and get smoked. Most old Eli Manning, Brady, Aaron Rodgers, they find the dirt. Like, they get out of it. He'll just sit in there to the last second and get drilled. That's what I worry about. The other thing on Mike Sando's quarterback tears yesterday. And I've said this before. I take great pride in being pretty darn accurate on the quarterback position. Not great, not perfect, but pretty good. The hardest quarterback for me to evaluate, probably since I've been doing this, is Dak Prescott. He almost made the first tier. He was high second tier. He wasn't high second tier a year ago. So what's happening? Dak is aging really, really well. And we were talking about this as a staff. Some guys go to the gym. They have a six pack. They're ripped, right? And you're like, that guy's in great shape. Those guys age poorly. They look old and they look weathered and they're all beat up. Heavy lifters. What really ages well, a lot of water and coffee, sleep well, eat light. Like, diet, water, rest. That's never impressive. That's kind of Dak Prescott. Aaron Rodgers, little quirky, weird, not aging well. Cam Newton, Big Ben, especially Cam, didn't age particularly well. Jay Cutler didn't age well. Dak's the guy that's just disciplined, compartmentalizes things, smart, thoughtful. He's aging well. I've said before, most quarterbacks, by the middle of the second chapter, I've got a pretty good read on him. Hit, miss, average. It took me to get to about chapter 8 with Dak where I'm like, yeah, he's really good. I mean, good God, folks. You start looking at his career all-time rankings. I mean, second all-time in completion percentage. Top 6 in touchdown to interception ratio, passer rating, team's points per game. Like, it's all-time stuff. Oh, Dak is just aging well. He's not a highlight film. He doesn't have a lot of playoff moments. But he's never had his Bill Walsh. He's never had his Belichick or his Andy Reid or his Sean Payton. And I think Mike McCarthy's good. But he's never had that guy. He's got a meddling owner. You know, division's had some really good teams in it, the Eagles. So, I asked Mike Sando yesterday about, like Dak, literally, as he ages, post-surgeries, is surging up, according to league executives, the quarterback tiers.
13: How does Dak Prescott at this stage of his career move up like 5 spots? I mean, he's still in tier 2, but I feel like that surprised me. He got almost as many tier 1 votes as he's gotten for his whole career. You know, and it's like a dozen or something like that. But I'm just like, what do we know about Dak Prescott that we didn't know already? Right? I mean, he's a good pro quarterback.
0: So 50 executives were anonymously quoted. And you can read some of the quotes. Since he came into the league, Dak Prescott, number 2 total offense, number 3 scoring offense. Isn't that remarkable? Here were the quotes. The guy I might be higher on than I ever have before is Dak, said one exec. He was so impressive last year. I don't know what the hole in his game is, said a former head coach. Another coach called Prescott the cockroach of the league for his ability to keep playing at a high level no matter what. He's really good. He's a good leader. Everybody loves him. He's going to make most throws. Could you win the whole thing with Dak Prescott? Yeah. 3 different head coaches, meddling owner, high-profile, noisy media. I mean, it's not Philadelphia, but Dallas is loud. Talk radio's a thing. Aggressive newspaper, TV is a thing. And it's taken me chapter 8. But, you know, I just think if you look around in life, it's like, you know what nobody ever talks about when retirement is 401k. Everybody in the streets talking about, oh, the entrepreneur, the whiz kid. Nobody ever says, yeah, that guy's got a giant 401k. He's just been dollar cost averaging for the last 42 years. Paid his house off. Like, that's Dak. Just ages really well. Smart people usually do. Very disciplined, very compartmentalized, very good at the podium, doesn't start any fires. Again, I'm not picking on Baker Mayfield. You put Baker in Philadelphia or with Jerry Jones, house fire. Like, that's a nightmare. Jay Cutler, same thing. Put Cam Newton in Philadelphia, Cam Newton with the Cowboys in his prime, it'd be so noisy. You put Dak there. You put Jalen Hurts. Some of these guys are just so good, so confident, inner scoreboard, bring the temperature down. A lot of quarterbacking is beyond arm strength. It's like, you know, it's just saying the right stuff. Jerry Jones is not the easiest quarterback to play under. He's not, nothing against Jerry. He's not the easiest quarterback. Owner, I should say. Mike DeFabo at Steelers camp will join us. Albert Breer has been at several camps, will join us. Eric Karros will stop by. The Dodgers are a bit of a wreck right now. I was saying, John, as football starts now, if we go from NBA playoffs, little vacation into the NFL, baseball is having a bit of a renaissance now. I mean, Yankee Stadium, Fenway Park, Wrigley Field. It was fascinating to watch the Dodgers last night. So the crowd booed Tariq Skubal. And I turned to my friend. I'm like, they're just booing capitalism. They're not really booing him. He pitched for the Tigers. Nobody here knows him. Nobody cares. The Cubs didn't bid on him. But what was interesting is the Dodgers went out and got him high-profile ace. And in a pitcher that doesn't necessarily go eight innings, he's as likely to go 5 2/3 or six as he is 7 innings. And the Cubs went and got 4 or 5 pitchers, one of them from Toronto. But as you're watching last night, position players, momentum, batting order, I'm like, are the Cubs better than the Dodgers now after the trade deadline? They're younger, more players in their prime, excellent at home. Dodgers currently struggling at home. But it was just an electric atmosphere last night. And it's funny. It's this fear of these dominant teams. We talked about it earlier. The Yankees were sweeping World Series. And you didn't hear the fear mongering you do with the Dodgers, who are winning in the playoffs on the margins. But I watched last night, and my take after two games, now that the Cubs have improved their starting pitching, I don't know if the Dodgers are better than the Cubs.
14: Well, isn't the knock on Scoob? I mean, baseball playoffs can be weird for a long period of time. A-Rod, Barry Bonds weren't that successful in playoff ABs. But the guy hasn't exactly been Pedro Martinez in playoff games, right? So I don't care as much as I once did, but I love the San Francisco Giants. They won 3 World Series in 5 years, and they never remotely had the best regular season team. They were never the best team on baseball playoffs. This isn't the NBA. If you have Kevin Durant, you're basically guaranteed to go to the finals. The Dodgers could have lost in the first round a couple times.
0: Yeah.
14: So it's just you have one bad outing, all of a sudden you're down. If your pitching's a little off, your bats go cold. I think baseball playoffs can be really, really random. I don't care what your roster looks like.
0: I think people looked at Tarik Skubal and thought, oh, they're just adding a helipad to the yacht.
14: Yeah.
0: And it's like, no, it's a little bit more of a life preserver than people think. They're struggling to score runs. Edwin Diaz came over. His velocity is not what it once was. So from the bullpen to the batting order, Mookie Betts is struggling.
14: Looks
0: and they
14: bad.
0: Got bad. And they got 6 years left on that thing. And he is hit. His at-bats are just, they're really soft at-bats. So I think it makes baseball more interesting. But if you look at historically in the 70s or the late 90s Yankees, those teams blew the league away. That's not what the Dodgers were last year. It is not what the Dodgers are this year at all. Look under the hood. If you're spending time outside, it's important to know the potential risks of skin cancer. 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
27: A quiet residential neighborhood erupts in chaos. Carmine Galante, the feared boss of the Bonanno crime family, lies dead, his cigar still clutched between his teeth.
28: Masked men walked into Joe and Mary's luncheonette in Brooklyn today and gunned down Carmine Galante, a man believed to be the most powerful mafia chieftain in the country.
27: The execution sent shockwaves through the criminal underworld and set the stage for one of the most pivotal criminal cases in New York City history. From the minds behind the acclaimed television series comes Law and Order: Criminal Justice System. 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
29: My father should have been a dead man.
27: For decades, the mafia had New York City in a stranglehold, with law enforcement seemingly powerless to intervene. But the murder of Carmine Galante marked the beginning of the end. Discover how a group of young prosecutors took on the mafia, and with the help of law enforcement, brought down its most powerful figures. I'm Anasika Nicolazzi, and from Wolf Entertainment and iHeart Podcasts, this is Law and Order: Criminal Justice System.
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0: 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Hello, everybody. 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Once again, it is the show that shakes the Southland. 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That is the text line and the phone line. And again, be a part of the program anytime, any place, anywhere. On our website, social media, Instagram, TikTok. We are where you are. Looking forward to a wonderful college football season. Hard to believe, but get this. As the little orphan Annie said, tomorrow. That's right. Tomorrow, the Tigers will hit the gridiron as fall camp kicks off. Sorry. Sometimes there's stuff I do and say on this program that even I can't believe.
1: Just when I think you couldn't possibly be any dumber.
0: You go and totally redeem yourself, Swanee. All right, coming up today on the program, we will get into two more teams on the prediction meter. Yesterday, we gave you Arkansas and Arizona. Today, we hit the Atlantic Coast Conference with Boston College. And then out of the Big Ten, the Fighting Illini. So BC and Illinois coming up on the program today. I'll let you know where I think they land. Plus, scheduled now, number two, we will get together with our good buddy Jamie Bradford. You want to know what we think about the South Carolina Gamecocks? Well, we are 30-some-odd days away from giving you that one here on the program, as we will do Clemson and South Carolina for our final projections. And as I've noted to you here over the past week, like, if you pay attention, I mean, if you're willing to lock in with us over the next 4 weeks or so heading up to kickoff of the college football campaign, if you lock in with us here on the program, you'll already know what we're going to say about Clemson and Carolina, except outside of the Clemson and South Carolina game. So there may be a little spoilage there, but I'll give you the over-under, and that's what we've tried to do here, kind of where we think they'll end up, where we think they'll be with all of these teams. But coming up in a little bit, Boston College in Illinois. Bill O'Brien and Brett Bielema. Those two coaches, one perhaps on the hot seat for sure in Bill O'Brien, I would say. And Brett Bielema, how would I describe his seat at Illinois? Lukewarm. Brett Bielema's seat is like if you were supposed to heat up a microwavable meal for 5 minutes, but you only did it for 2.5. It's not hot, but it ain't cold, right? So we're somewhere in there. All right, 803-450-0086. That's the text line and the phone line. The other thing we've been trying to do here on the program over the past few days is work in the final couple of interviews from the ACC kickoff. That's been a lot of fun, being able to, you know, play some of that stuff for you here, as we had a chance to sit down with not only players, but also many media members. And one of my favorite interviews every year at the ACC kickoff is when we get to sit down with my buddy Brett Friedlander. Brett covered the Atlantic Coast Conference like kudzu. I mean, this guy was all over the league for decades, and is one of the more flamboyant individuals that you will ever see at the ACC kickoff because of his fruit-tastical shirts, if you will. If you're familiar with the old television show Fraggle Rock, there was a character on there named Wembley. And in my mind, now this is, what do they call the Mandela effect? In my mind, Wembley wore a banana decorated shirt. I'm actually going to throw this in the Google machine now. Wembley from Fraggle Rock. It was bananas in my mind. I hope it was bananas. It appears it was not bananas. It was just tropical. It was an island with some palm trees on it. But are there oranges there? No, those are buttons. So Wembley just wore a tropical theme shirt, but my buddy Brett Friedlander, oh no, au contraire mon frère, he wears the fruit shirts. Maybe it's lemons, maybe it's avocados. He's got a lot of different shirts that he wears at the ACC kickoff. He's a really cool guy. We jump into our time with him at the ACC kickoff from a few weeks back here on a Wednesday afternoon.
2: Back at it on the floor at the Hilton Uptown Charlotte, Brett Friedlander with us here on the program. Guest that we love having on. The shirts are always spectacular, whether it's lemons today or bananas tomorrow.
3: Avocados tomorrow.
2: Avocados tomorrow. It's always a shirt.
3: And there's a story behind it, too.
2: Behind
3: the avocados. Why? Well, why I wear the avocados when I do.
2: Okay.
3: So back in the day when Larry Fedora was coaching UNC.
2: Okay.
3: I showed up. This is the first time I showed up with the avocado shirt on it, and he stopped in mid-sentence. He was on one of the, in the breakout room. He stopped in mid-sentence and said, "That is a great shirt." And he hopped down and he got a picture taken with me. So the next year I wore it for Larry Fedora's day here, and that was the war on football thing He ended up getting fired. But in honor of Larry Fedora, I always wear the avocado shirt when UNC is here.
2: Well, it makes a statement.
3: It does.
2: I mean,
3: but it makes a statement, all right.
2: What does the wife think when you pull those out to wear? Yeah,
3: she's been with me for 45 years, so she, you know, she's used to it already. She just turns her head, shakes it, and is a do your thing.
2: All right. Well, look, this league for about a decade, Brett, right, felt like Clemson's and everybody else was just the also-rans. But that's not the case now. Who does this league currently belong to? Is it Miami?
3: Well, I would have to say yes, because Mario and the Hurricanes finally lived up to the preseason hype last year, although they made it difficult on themselves and almost didn't even get into the playoff. But, yeah, I would have to say that Miami is right now. But, you know, this conference is looking for an identity. And you know, Duke winning the championship last year was kind of a cool story for Duke, but not for the conference. And right. So I think the conference really needs to reestablish itself. Now, having said that, I think that there were some real steps that have been taken in the last couple of years that is heading in that direction. Jeff Brohm coming in at Louisville, really making Louisville into a program that you can see on the rise. James Franklin coming to Virginia Tech. Not just James Franklin coming to Virginia Tech, but the financial commitment that they have made in Blacksburg to really reestablish that program is huge. Because, let's face it, Virginia Tech used to be a name brand program and could still be. And so having them be good is good for the ACC. And then now we're talking about Clemson here. At some point, you know, you can't just say that the everybody's catching up to them. Clemson's got to get it back. And Dabo has adjusted his philosophies somewhat. I think that he made a tactical error by not going out and getting a veteran quarterback in the portal just in case. Because Visna has been in the program, but he really is untested. And I know you've got his name escapes me, but you've got a really...
2: Tate Reynolds.
3: Who everybody says, well, by week six, he's going to be the starter. Well, by week six, if he needs to be the starter, then it's going to be too late. So, but somebody to bridge that gap, because that LSU game is an absolute, to me, a must-win game. And the reason I say that is because even if they run the table and go 8-0 in the ACC, but lose to LSU... And especially, you know, if you lose that last game, too.
2: Right. Oof.
3: What is the national media going to say? They're going to say, weak conference. You're going to be the eighth seed in the tournament. You know, it's that first game against LSU is huge. Not necessarily from a season success standpoint, but from a statement. You got to win that game.
2: Now, a year ago, there were huge expectations around that Clemson program. Again, that's Brett Friedlander hanging out with us here at the ACC kickoff. They didn't seem to have that today, nor the buzz. That might be good for that program.
3: I think so. And, you know, the thing is, maybe the buzz last year was a little bit, you know, ill-advised because, you know, they won the ACC championship the year before. But if you remember, they needed a lot of help just to get in that game.
2: Yeah.
3: And so, you know, maybe... And look, Cade was a very good quarterback. But when you remember what he came in as, the expectations, which I thought were a little unfair, and it, as it turns out, but the thing about it is it wasn't even his fault. You got to have guys in front of him who block. When Clemson has been good, they have had an absolute elite offensive line, and they haven't had that in a while. So it's but I think you're right. I think the fact that they are not right here, the center of attention. They are not the one everybody's talking about. They're not ranked number two in the nation going into the season.
2: Yeah.
3: Definitely helps because this offense has to be rebuilt.
2: On Twitter at BFriedACC, give Brett a follow today. So from there, let's circle back because you mentioned Virginia Tech. And when I hear the media on Radio Row, the ACC used to give us our list. Now we have to email these guys and ask about it. And when I got back from Virginia Tech, they said, sorry, James Franklin is completely slammed and booked. No surprise. I would venture to guess he's probably the most sought-after interview here. You were up in the main room when he spoke earlier. What are your thoughts about Franklin in Blacksburg and what that marriage could look like?
3: Well, I'll give you an example through the eyes of one of his players. I can't remember which one it was up in the breakout room, and he said, when I heard that James Franklin was coming here, I couldn't believe it. He said, that's a big name. That's like... he's big time. Well, that's the buzz that they have.
2: Okay.
3: And he actually himself said, we've won the offseason. Problem is, they don't play any games during the offseason.
2: Yeah.
3: And now you have to, you have to put it on the field. But I think that he's done a really good job so far. He's done a good job in the portal. He's created positive attention for Virginia Tech and for the conference. It's funny because he said that he saw a ranking on Twitter of the best home field advantages in the ACC, and he said Virginia Tech was down near the bottom. And he said, I'm getting ready to tweet that out again, he said, because I'm going to challenge my fans. Because if you remember, Enter Sandman, I mean, the whole thing when Beamer was there, that was, you didn't want to play there. I mean, that was right behind Death Valley, the toughest place in the ACC to play.
2: Oh, no question. You definitely didn't want to play there at night.
3: Yeah, absolutely, yeah. And so I think it's really done that's the right, compare that to the whole Belichick debacle at UNC. Virginia Tech has done it the right way, and now it's up to Franklin to continue the success he has had. And by the way, I don't know, that losing to top 10 teams right away is going to be as big an issue in Blacksburg as it was at Penn State.
2: Mm.
3: I can't remember, his record is like 1-24
2: in
3: his top 10 teams.
2: Yeah.
3: But, they're at the point where let's take the baby steps first, and then we'll worry about beating top 10 teams. And I think that he's really the right guy in that situation.
2: Did anybody ask him about Brent Pry being back as the defensive coordinator? Because we sat down with Brent Pry here as the head coach at Virginia Tech, and I could not have been more impressed with that guy as a head coach.
3: Yeah.
2: And I know he was under him at Penn State. That's an important aspect of this that made it work out. But this is a unique scenario.
3: It is.
2: I don't know that we've ever seen this before.
3: And, Franklin said that I couldn't do it if the roles were reversed.
2: Really?
3: Yeah. Here's how it went down. He explained it. Here's how it went down. So Pry and his family were going to stay in Blacksburg for another year because he's got a son that's in high school that wanted to graduate. So they were going to stay there anyway. So Franklin goes to Pry's house after he gets hired and says, look, if I take this job, who can you recommend as a defensive coordinator? And Pry said, well, what about me? And so he said, well, can you do this?
2: Wow.
3: And they worked together in College Station. By the way, and I didn't know this until today, Brent Pry's dad was James Franklin's high school coach. And so they've known each other since they were kids. And so their relationship is strong enough, he said, that they can do this. And he said, look, Brent, I'm going to be the guy in charge. You're going to have to walk past your old office every day, and I'm going to be sitting in there. Can you handle this? And he said, yeah, I can handle this. So they're,
2: is so cool.
3: And the schemes and the language don't necessarily change defensively. And because they have that trust already, Franklin will put a lot more, onto Pry's plate and give him more responsibilities than maybe a guy that he's just getting used to. And so we'll see how it works out. But if it works out, the dynamic works out personally, and Pry can handle the fact that he's not the man in charge now, I think it's got a real chance of being a very good situation.
2: Did it I don't know if you know this. I don't know that I know it for sure. Did it help him with like guys not leaving in the portal?
3: Yeah. Oh yes. The kid that I talked to. I wish I had. Wait a minute. No, I don't have my notebook here. But it was one of the defensive kids who said that's why I didn't enter the portal.
2: Kamari Copeland, Tyson Flowers, and Marcellus Hawkins.
3: Yes, it was the first guy.
2: Kamari Copeland.
3: Kamari, yeah.
2: Okay. Wow. Unbelievable. What a storyline that could become for the Atlantic Coast Conference. Just a few more minutes here at the ACC kickoff with Brett Friedlander again on Twitter. I got to admit, I know people are jealous that I got at Clemson Sports on Twitter, but to have at B Fried ACC, what a beautiful Twitter account!
3: Thank you
2: Brett.
3: Very much. It used to be Star News ACC when I was working for the Wilmington Star News, but when I got laid off there, I took it for myself. So I changed it to B Fried ACC.
2: This is, and if people are wondering why I'm saying B Fried, because if you're spelling
3: that's how you spell
2: it,
3: my name, yeah
2: you got to spell it the right way. I don't want people to not find you.
3: Yes,
2: so
3: that's
2: we
3: right.
2: Got, we got to help Brett Friedlander with us here on the program for a few more minutes. Now, one other coach that I love, and I think that we saw bits and pieces of what he can mean to this league, is Fran Brown at Syracuse. I know that that's a program that has not in recent years had the historical significance that it once did. I mean, mm-hmm. It used to pump out some players now, Jim Brown and Ernie Davis and yada, yada, yada. But they came into Clemson, and they looked like they were playing with Jim Brown and Ernie Davis last year when they took it to the Tigers.
3: What's really funny is that it doesn't really matter who the coach is. For whatever reason, Syracuse really plays its best against Clemson, right? Remember there was a Thursday night game a few years ago in Syracuse at the Dome where they upset the Tigers and everything? And
2: right.
3: It's crazy. But,
2: and they almost beat them on the undefeated season when Trevor Lawrence had gotten hurt and they had to.
3: But Syracuse is the prime example of how important quarterback play is in the ACC or in college football. I mean, 2 years ago they had a quarterback that really just, I mean, I broke all kinds of school records and you see they won 10 games. Last year they had issues at that position.
2: Yeah, the quarterback got hurt in the Clemson game and they never could recover.
3: But the year before when, his name escapes me, the old coach, that's how fast they go.
2: I can't believe
3: it. So, hold on. We got the internet. I'm going to look it up as we're talking. But you remember they ended the season with a tight end playing quarterback three years ago.
2: Oh, that'd be so, when you say his name, he sat down with me the ACC kickoff. He would not put on the glasses that I wanted him to wear. Because his dad was in the military and he wasn't allowed to wear glasses inside.
3: Really?
2: Yeah.
3: Wow.
2: I was like, will you put these glasses on? He wouldn't do it.
3: Anyway.
2: What's his name?
3: We're looking it up here.
2: Isn't that sad? Is that about us or is that about state of college football?
3: I'm claiming a senior moment, so. Here we go. List of Syracuse head football coaches.
2: Dino Babers.
3: Dino Babers. Yes, how soon they forget. Gone, but already forgotten.
2: Sorry, Dino.
3: Dino Babers.
2: Oh, man. Well, anyway, Brett, man, it is always great to catch up with you. That's the way to do it right there. Dino deserves that because he would put those glasses on when
3: he was
2: here. He'd probably still be coaching Syracuse if he'd have listened to me.
3: Yeah, I don't know about that. But hey.
2: Brett Friedlander, follow him on Twitter at BFried, FRIEDACC on Twitter, or BFriedACC if you know how to spell. All right, Brett, take care, buddy.
3: Thanks a lot, and appreciate it, man.
0: There you go. That's Brett Friedlander here on a Wednesday afternoon. Quick break. We'll take a look.
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Lincoln enrolling Clemson sports talk on Swan. You know who I've been reaching out to try to get on the program? Lowell, the producer extraordinaire, but this guy is working his rear end off. I know you guys are clamoring for the return of the Lowellski, Val Bolski. I haven't been able to talk to him in a while, but want to get him on the program. So yesterday, obviously, if you were here, you heard us run, well, us, plural form. You heard me, singular, run through the schedules of both Arizona and Arkansas. And while I am not as high on Arizona as some, I had them 5-4 in the Big 12 and 8-4 overall. And for Arkansas, it was tough sledding. I had them 2-10, 0-9, which we mentioned in our article that we wrote about Chad Morris that, you know, his, was that the first year there at Arkansas? Was their first ever 10-loss season back when he took over that program trying to turn it over after Brett Bielema spent some time there. And I think that's a big changeover that a lot of people don't think about when they look at that Arkansas team. But anyway, I think Arkansas is going to have a rough season this year. But I went through using a site called playoffpredictors.com, and I predicted every game in the Power Four. And I simply, if you're just joining us today, I pretty much just looked at the teams and the matchups and thought, okay, who do I believe based off of these two programs and kind of where these two teams are? Who do I think will win the game? And that's what I did. I just picked it. And I really tried to keep my mind pretty clear. Don't pay attention to you've picked Georgia Tech every week. Don't pay attention to you've picked Texas every week. Just look at the matchup. Texas versus Tennessee. Who do you think is going to win that game? And I just picked it. And I went through and I just picked it. And I did every team in the Power Four. And I have my results.

0: That's next to last in the Atlantic Coast Conference. And I will tell you, after going through their schedule and picking 12 games, I actually have Boston College last in the ACC. 17th is where I've got BC sitting. So here's how I have their season playing out. Boston College opens the year against Cincinnati. Now, that is possibly a winnable game, but it is also a game for Boston College that is on the road. And because that matchup is on the road, I am leaning in to the fact that I think Cincinnati is going to come away with a victory. Although, that being said, we'll get to Cincinnati much later in the year. Much later in the preseason, I don't have Cincinnati all that highly rated coming out of the Big 12. As a matter of fact, I think last season they ended the year on like five or six game losing streak. I need to go back to double check how many games in a row they lost. Yeah, five consecutive games to end the year after really having a pretty hot start. I think they were 7-1 out of the gates, but I'm going to take Boston College there, I'm going to take Cincinnati there over Boston College. And I looked at ESPN's matchup predictor on that game after the fact. They got Cincinnati winning that thing 76% of the time. All right. So Boston College in their next matchup will play Rutgers. They host them. I'm taking BC in that one. They play Maine. Certainly I'll take them to beat the Black Bears. They host Virginia Tech the following week. I like Virginia Tech with James Franklin. So I took the Hokies to win that game over Boston College. BC in week five will travel to SMU. I don't see a way they beat Rhett Lashley and Kevin Jennings in that group. I think that group is on pace to be a team that I would suggest would play in the ACC championship game. And I did predict that in the preseason up in Charlotte, just looking at the teams. That's not withstanding who they were playing. So I think that SMU will beat Boston College there. That'll be BC's second loss. And I think after five games, they'll be 3-2 heading into their bye week. Then they host Pitt. I think the Pitt Panthers will win that, dropping them to 3-3. They go to Georgia Tech. I don't think they win that game. And then they go to Duke. I also don't think they win that one. Now, I think there's a possibility that one of those two games, the Georgia Tech game or the Duke game, goes in BC's favor. I would think more than likely the game that goes in their favor out of those two is that Duke matchup. I think that they have a chance to beat Florida State the following week in week 10, but I don't think they will, even though they're hosting the Seminoles. They will definitely lose on the road at Notre Dame. I think it's a coin toss between them and Syracuse, but I took the Orange in that one, even though Syracuse will visit Boston College this season. And then I took Miami to beat BC in the regular season finale for the Eagles. So I have them going 2-10 overall and 0-8 in the ACC. That's my worst case scenario. 2-10, 0-8, right? If you flip, and that's 17th place, by the way, in the ACC. If you flip the Syracuse game and you flip maybe the Duke game, then all of a sudden they're 4-8, they're 2-6, and they're 13th in the league. But that's not how I see them. I think it's going to be the end of Bill O'Brien's tenure there in Chestnut Hill. So I've got Boston College pretty terrible this year. 2-10, 0-8 is my expectation. All right, we'll hit a quick break. When we come back, we'll shift to the Big Ten. I will tell you how the Big Ten preseason standings racked up and where the Fighting Illini and Brett Bielema finished in the media's rankings and where I had them after predicting every single game on their schedule. We'll do that when we get back. Keep it locked right here on the show that shakes the Southland, Clemson Sports Talk on Fox Sports Radio 1400 the Midlands, and of course, heard around the world on the iHeart Radio application.
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0: Lawton Swan back with you. 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You just simply click on the icon that you want, dive into the apparel and gear, and get ready for game day at Alumni Hall. Speaking of apparel, go in there, click on that player apparel, and maybe pick up a Trevor Lawrence number 16 replica jersey. They've got all of that over on their website. It's Alumni Hall, where Tiger fans shop. Okay, so we've been going through these rankings, and the Big Ten media poll actually came out about a week ago, and the projected order of finish in that league leaves the Fighting Illini of Illinois, according to the media, at number 9 in the conference. Now, if you're keeping up with the way we've done this, I've gone through every schedule in the country in the Power Four. I've picked who I think will win the games. Here's how I have Illinois stacking up. Again, according to the media, they've got Illinois as the 9th best team in the Big Ten. But I actually think a little bit better of them. I think they have a favorable schedule. All right, so here's what Illinois' schedule looks like. They'll open the season week 1 with a win over University of Alabama Birmingham. They will face Duke in week 2, and they will beat the Duke Blue Devils. They face Southern Illinois, the Salukis, in week 3. And I think the Fighting Illini are going to be 3-0 heading into their week 4 matchup on the road in the Horseshoe against Ohio State. Obviously, the Buckeyes will win that one, but Illinois rebounds in week 5 with a victory at home over Purdue. Then they go on the road to Michigan State. This is a little bit interesting with Pat Fitzgerald being the head coach at Michigan State this year, but I'm still taking the Illini with a victory to go on the road there. Entering the bye week, I think Illinois is going to be 5-1. Now, it's certainly possible that they could lose to Duke and or Michigan State, but in my estimation, I think they're 5-1 entering the bye week. They lose in week 8 as Oregon comes across the country or halfway across the country to Illinois and wins that ball game. But they bounce back with a victory over Maryland the following week. I think they'll host Nebraska and win. And I think they've got the moxie to go on the road and beat UCLA. I've got a toss-up game between Illinois and Iowa, but I'll take the Fighting Illini. And then I've got them also beating Northwestern this year. I think they go 10-2 and 7-2 in the Big Ten, but they lose both games against marquee teams out of the league. I think their schedule's incredibly favorable. So I've got Illinois. They've been the best so far. I've got them at 10-2 and 6-2 in their league. Now, what games could you flip? Again, that's good, by the way. They were projected by the conference for 9th. I've got them 5th. If you were to flip a couple of games, the two I would flip would be the Iowa matchup and probably the Michigan State matchup. And if you flip just those two games, that would drop the Fighting Illini back to 8th, which is right in line with where the conference sees them. So maybe I have a little more favorable view on them than the league. They don't feel like a 10-2 team off the hoof. But again, their opponents, Florida Atlantic, Duke, Southern Illinois, and I'm not going to name Ohio State and Oregon. Okay, we're going to skip them. These are the winnable games. Purdue, Michigan State, Maryland, Nebraska, UCLA, Iowa, and Northwestern. Could they lose to Nebraska? Maybe, but I don't think they will. That game's at home in Champaign. So I think they're pretty favorable at 10-2. 8-4 is probably the bottom end. The thought process about Duke and what the Blue Devils look like could certainly be a part of the storyline going into this game. But that's what I've got. They've been the best so far for me at 10-2. Obviously, we've had a couple of stinkers on the list with Arkansas and Boston College as well. But you're going to want to be here tomorrow. And at some point, we may have to pick up the pace a little bit and do maybe four of these in a day. But my schedule currently, I think, will work for us. Tomorrow, we're going to head to the Plains. We're going to talk about the Auburn Tigers out of the Southeastern Conference. And we're going to stay in the state of Arizona. We did Arizona yesterday on Tuesday. We're going to do Arizona State on Thursday. So Auburn and Arizona State tomorrow. And the day after that, on Friday, we'll do Cal and Indiana. How about that? So a chance to look at even more teams, plus the reigning defending national champions. What do I think about Kirk Cignetti and the Indiana Hoosiers as they get ready to defend their championship? You'll find that out pretty early in the early goings here. You know, last year, you might remember, we just did a couple of teams. We just did a handful of teams here or there. And this could potentially get ruined if my internet, or excuse me, if my power goes out. I'm going to be really sad because I did print off the results, but I can't see the game-by-game results. So I know where I ranked teams in terms of wins and losses, but this method gives us continuity. Because if I'm going through and I get to the Illinois-Oregon game and I pick Oregon to win it like I did, that affects both Illinois and Oregon. Unlike a schedule where maybe you look at a team and you might accidentally pick a team to win when you do it once and a team to lose. Or the other team to win, excuse me, when you do it the second time around. This keeps the continuity exact. All right, quick break. We'll come back. We'll put a bow on hour number one. And again, Jamie Bradford expected to join the program in hour number two, right here on Fox Sports Radio 1400 The Midlands. And of course, you can listen to the program around the world on the iHeartRadio application. Stay with us.
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Okay, so I hope, I really hope you guys have enjoyed the little look at some of these different programs that we've been giving you. I'm hopeful that this will be a really fun segment. There's no doubt that one of the things that's really unique about it is the way it works. So I'm really hoping that if you're tuning in, you're listening, and you're thinking, okay, well, yeah, I don't think Illinois is a 10-2 team either, Swanee. But then when you go through the teams they play, I mean, they're probably an 8-4 team, because what do we know? I mean, teams are not invincible, right? Like, you get beat by Duke. You get beat by UCLA. I mean, there's just some things. College football is a crazy sport for a reason. But when I look at their schedule and I just kind of think, okay, who do I think will win this game? Yeah, that's one of them. Well, ESPN looked at the 31 teams that they believe, according to ESPN's research, that can make the college football playoff. As a matter of fact, there are 28 teams that have a 10% chance to reach it this year. And so, like, take a Illinois team that's 10-2, if that's the case. I mean, I think at that point, right, they got to be at least in that conversation. They're arguably in. The Big Ten's won three consecutive national titles. But did they make ESPN's list? One notable difference in the 12-team format this fall is that each of the four Power Conference champions are guaranteed a spot in the field, which means any team with a shot of winning the Big Ten, SEC, Big 12, or the ACC is a legitimate contender. Notre Dame is also guaranteed an automatic bid if it finishes in the top 12 on selection day. So, who are the 31 teams? Well, the most likely odds of making the college football playoff, the Texas Longhorns. Their record a year ago was 10-3, but they have nearly a 70% chance of getting into the playoffs and a 13.2% chance of winning it all, according to ESPN. Second on the list out of the Big Ten, Ohio State, with a nearly 75.7% chance of making the playoff and actually a larger percentage chance of winning the national title at 17.1%. Notre Dame is third. Their chance of making the playoff, 74.4%. And I will tell you, when we get to the Fighting Irish in our countdown, I did like them in a ton of their games this year. They got a 10.5% chance of winning the national title, according to ESPN. And Oregon checks in at number four. 13-2 a year ago, 64.7% chance of making the college football playoff and a 9.2% chance of winning the national title. Georgia rounds out the top five, 63.9% chance of making the college football playoff and a 9.6% chance of winning it all. Indiana, the reigning defending, will be doing their schedule for you here on the program tomorrow. They were undefeated a year ago. They got a 57% chance of making the playoffs for a third consecutive year and a 6.6% chance of winning the national title. Miami, the runner-up a year ago, checks in at number seven. They got a 61.4% chance of making the playoff and a 5.4% chance of winning the national championship. At number eight, you won't like it, but it's Ole Miss. The Rebels, a 22.8% chance of making the playoffs and a 1.3% chance of winning the national title. At number nine, Texas A&M. They've got a 39.1% chance of making the playoffs, according to ESPN, and a 3.4% chance of winning the national title. I'll just go ahead and tell you, Texas A&M,
that's a 0% chance you win the national title. LSU, who Clemson opens with, you know, they were 7-6 a year ago. They were about as disappointing as Clemson was. They have a 39.7% chance and a 3.5% chance to win the national title. 10th overall is LSU. All right, number 11, Southern Cal, 27.7% chance of making the playoffs. Their chances of winning the national title, less than 2%. Oklahoma is 12th, a 28.2% chance for Brent Venables and his club, a 2% chance of winning the national title. BYU checks in at number 13. They've got a 25.7% chance of making the playoffs and a 0.7% chance of winning the national title. Texas Tech, a 57.9% chance of making the playoffs and a 3.7% chance of winning the title. Would be interesting to know where they would be with Brendan Sorsby. And rounding out the top 15, the Michigan Wolverines. They have a 23.2% chance of making the playoffs and a 1.2% chance of winning the national title. So we don't have but about a minute left, and we got about half the list remaining. So what we'll do is we'll roll over the remainder of this list to hour number two after we talk with Jamie Bradford, and you'll find out if Clemson or South Carolina makes the cut as far as being one of the top 31 teams in the country who ESPN believes can make it into the college football playoff this year, as both teams a year ago, boy, Clemson and South Carolina, I don't remember what that list looked like, but hard to imagine they would not have been probably in the top 15, or certainly both of them in the top 25 teams in terms of making a run at the CFP playoff. All right, with a quick break, we'll come back. Hour number two, Jamie Bradford joins us, and then we'll conclude this list as we head into the back end of the program here on a Wednesday afternoon. Keep it locked right here on Fox Sports Radio 1400.

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11: What's happening, fellow sports fans? It's Andy West. Let's take a look back on this day in sports history, August 5th. We'll start off today in 1973. Atlanta Braves pitcher Phil Niekro no-hits the San Diego Padres, and the Braves win 9-0. It's the first no-hitter for the franchise in Atlanta. Jumping ahead today in 2001, down a dozen runs to the best team in baseball, the Mariners, the then Cleveland Indians pull off the largest comeback in Major League Baseball history. They scored 3 in the 7th, 4 in the 8th, and 5 in the 9th to send it to extra innings. Then in the 11th, a Holbert Cabrera base hit won it for Cleveland. And today in 2007, left-hander Tom Glavine becomes only the 23rd pitcher in Major League Baseball history to reach the 300-win milestone. The pitcher best known for his years with the Braves got the milestone as a Met in an 8-3 win over the Cubs.
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1: 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I was listening to your show, and I want to compliment you on your even-handedness between Clemson and Carolina.

0: is hour number two. That's drive time right here on the show that shakes the Southland Clemson Sports Huddle on the Swan with you on a Wednesday afternoon. Jamie Bradford was scheduled to join us. We're going to roll him over to tomorrow. And it's always good to talk with him about the South Carolina Gamecocks as we roll through the season, or I should say getting close to the season. Obviously for Clemson, things kick off tomorrow with fall camp. So an exciting time, there's no doubt about that. I think the big question continues to be for Clemson, and we discussed this over the past few weeks. Like, realistically, kind of given the return of Chad Morris, the loss of Cade Klubnik to the NFL, and just the lack of results, really, at that quarterback spot. And this has been a trend at Clemson since DJ Uiagalelei took over in 2021 in that opening game against Georgia. Like, the difference, I think, in the feeling that Clemson fans have had from that game to today is more along the lines of the way they felt before Deshaun Watson arrived at Clemson. There came a moment somewhere in Deshaun's career, even when Kelly Bryant was the quarterback, that you felt like Clemson was going to find more ways to win a game than they were going to find ways to lose a game. They were going to find victories even when their back might be against the wall. And you could probably pick game after game after game over those years where when the going got tough, Clemson got going. And the more I look back on it, the more it feels a little bit like a fantasy land that you were in. It almost doesn't seem realistic that any team could have the type of fortunes that Clemson had. And I would say, to put it all into perspective even further, when you think about the games, some of the games that you lost during that time, and how it was, I don't know if the right word was shocking, but when Alabama beat Clemson for the national championship in 2015, think about the things that had to happen for the Crimson Tide to win that game, the things that had to go in their favor, the things that had to go against Clemson. Kick return by Kenyon Drake, onside kick converted. You know, Speedy, we used to have a caller back in the day when we did the show down at Greystone Boulevard. Speedy would call in and he'd say that Clemson had let Nick Saban pull a rabbit out of his hat and that the Tigers were never going to get back to that moment. And Clemson would get back to that moment and we wouldn't hear from Speedy again. I'm not really sure what happened to Speedy. I think Clemson's success may have had Speedy. Had Speedy decided it may be best to just not call 803-450-0086. I'll give it out anyway, just in case Speedy's listening today. But the fact of the matter is this. Clemson found ways to win games. And when they didn't find ways to win games during that stretch, which were few and far between, you almost found yourself more shocked that it had taken place. But that wasn't the case when Clemson played against Tennessee in the Orange Bowl a few years ago. You almost were starting to think that when you needed something good to happen, the worst was going to happen. And so that's something that you've now had for about a half a decade, where when Clemson needs to make the play, they have it. And so I don't want to say you've grown comfortable with it, but you have, I think, crossed over into the realm of you probably are beginning to assume the worst. We're not going to pick up this third down conversion. Where there was a day and age where you would have said, oh yeah, we got the play call ready. I think we're going to pick this one up. it was much easier for about a half decade prior to this one to assume positive things were going to take place. Instead, in recent years, I think you've crossed over into a realm of where you probably think about the negative side of things. Am I crazy about that? All right, Lowell, the producer, on the guest line. He hops in with us here today. Excited to talk to him. Lowell, welcome in, buddy. How are you, my man?
1: Bada boom. Realest champs in the room. How you doing?
0: Man, that's outstanding, dude. I was not expecting that. Okay, so for those listeners, Lowell, that have been a part of the program since its inception 13 years ago, how many years have you been off the radio? Like, I started to think, has it been 10 years? I feel like it's been a decade. Has it been a decade?
1: Probably not quite a decade, but it's been a hot minute, Swan. I'm glad to be back.
0: Yeah, good to have you on, man. I want to try to have you on as much as we can throughout the college football season, especially. But I know you love Clemson basketball and Clemson baseball, but I mean, what do you think? I mean, am I wrong on that? Like, it's been about a half a decade that Clemson Tiger fans have kind of thought the worst was going to happen in a ball game, that they weren't going to be able to escape, so to speak. Is that kind of where we are as we enter fall camp tomorrow for the 2026 season, that Clemson fans actually expect that good things aren't going to happen when they need them?
1: Well, I'll give you another example of kind of what you're talking about. So during the Deshaun Watson, Trevor Lawrence days, you know, and this is something my dad kind of started when we watched games. When Clemson would have the ball back way up in their own territory, like I'm talking inside their 10-yard line, you know, my dad would be very confident that they were going to march down the field and score. And, you know, so it would be, you know, backed up or, you know, getting the ball right before half. It's like, all right, they're going to go down the field and put the ball in the end zone, right? And over the past few years, I've kind of watched his perspective shift to being like, okay, you know, all right, we're backed up before the half. Let's just take a knee and go to halftime and try and get through. So it's kind of an extreme example of what you're talking about, but yeah. So the expectations of what these Clemson teams can do, I think certainly has kind of shifted.
0: So do you think that was more about Garrett Riley and the offense, or do you think it was more about Cade Klubnik? I mean, maybe the easiest answer is a combination of both, but I mean, the reality is the quarterback position at Clemson, and I have talked about this quite a bit, the lackluster quarterback play has probably been the thing that's really stood out to me, where Deshaun and Trevor and even Kelly Bryant, to his credit, I think looking back on Kelly Bryant, I'm like, you know what? That guy made the right reads. He didn't turn the ball over. Maybe he wasn't Trevor or Deshaun, but he didn't kill you. And he got you to number one in the college football playoff in his one season as the starting quarterback. I mean, is this more about Riley, more about the quarterbacks? What do you think?
1: Probably a combination of both. You know, the one thing that I will say, and you know, it's easy to put it all on the offense coordinator, but the one thing I will say is that you know, everything with Riley just seemed very static, right? So there's no kind of motion. You know, you kind of know what routes are going to be run. And so it started getting to the point where they would just, you know, defenses would just sit on it. So they know exactly what's coming. They're going to sit on you. You're not going to use any motion. You're not going to try and trick them at all. And so you're asking Cade Klubnik to go out there and be perfect on every single snap and make a perfect read every single time to move the ball down the field. And it just doesn't work in high-level football.
0: That's,
1: so yeah. that that part of Riley's offense I don't love. And you know, I think that's something, you know, when Morris was first hired, you heard that term eye candy over and over and over again. That's something that Morris, you know, as much as people weren't excited about his hire, that's something that Morris is going to bring back to the Colts offense.
0: That's Lowell, the producer, hanging out with us here on the program. And it's funny, Lowell, because last season, when I guess when things really started to go good for Virginia pretty early on, I reached out to Chad Morris and I had him on the show every week on Tuesday. And there was a week where Garrett Riley talked about or was asked about eye candy and the lack of eye candy. And he kind of talked about how it wasn't something that he really believed in, I think. I don't want to put words in his mouth. I don't remember the exact quote, but I asked Chad Morris flat out, you know, a guy that's been a coordinator about it. And he was like, no, you need it because of what it tells you about the defense. So I fully expect that this Clemson team, you know, I don't know that it's going to look exactly like what we saw during his first tenure. And I actually wrote an article about this a couple of days ago, back in 2011 through 2014. But I'd be lying to you if I said that what they were doing at Virginia a year ago with Tony Elliott, there weren't still some fingerprints of what I had become accustomed to seeing from Chad Morris. And if anything, that gives, I think, me, and certainly I think our listeners, some hope that even with a quarterback that maybe doesn't have the credentials coming into college that Cade Klubnik did and T.J. Uiagalelei did, that Christopher Vezina can maybe do some work and put up some numbers in this offense. Would you agree that that's a distinct possibility heading into this season?
1: Absolutely. And, you know, it's funny. I've gone back and, you know, since Morris has been hired, I've obviously gone back and watched old Clemson games under Chad Morris just to kind of look at some of the offense and the schemes that he was running. Man, the questions about him being outdated, I think, are way overblown. If you go back and look at some of the schemes that he was running, they're all staples. It's like he was ahead of the game, right? So they're all staples of what everyone runs today. I can't remember what game it was, but there was a game that I watched where Clemson broke out a go-go formation. And the go-go didn't exist yet. You know, the quarterback with the running back to his right and then another running back next to him on the right, which was created by Ben Marion, who is now the offense coordinator at Colorado under Deion, which should be interesting to watch. But, like, Chad Morris was doing stuff that didn't exist yet. And so over the years, you know, I gotta assume, you know, he spent a lot of time traveling and meeting with different coaches and going to different programs. Like, the concern about him being outdated doesn't really land for me.
0: Lowell, the producer, with us here on a Wednesday afternoon. Jamie Bradford going to join us on the program tomorrow as we talk about the South Carolina Gamecocks. And Lowell, I know we don't have you very long today, so I do want to ask you just a little bit about Carolina too. You know, obviously it's a program that a year ago they had high expectations. I think they've got a coach in Shane Beamer that's kind of eerily similar to Dabo Swinney, but I think it's a fan base in Columbia that's frustrated with the results they've seen as well. I mean, if they don't produce this year, a bowl game, above 500 season, how much trouble do you think Shane Beamer's in, even kind of given how likable I think he is for the South Carolina fan base?
1: Yeah, it's a tough spot to be in, and they're not really getting any help from their schedule this year. you start running down the list. You're going to Alabama, to Florida, you're playing Tennessee, you're going to Oklahoma, you're playing Texas A&M, and you're playing Georgia, and of course you're playing Clemson. So right off the rip, they got some problems. No matter how good they are, they're not winning all those games, right? So And that's kind of going to be the case for them year after year, considering the league that they're in and how good the SEC is. So I don't know. This is such a tough coaching position that I don't know that they can really do a whole lot better than what Shane Beamer has done in his time there. I think you got to give him some flowers. A couple of years ago, he was a game or two away from maybe going to college football playoff. So, I don't know that he's going to make it through the year, but I also don't know how much better they can do than Shane Beamer. So that's a tough spot for them to be in.
0: You said through the year. I mean, you think if it's bad enough, they might cut bait right there?
1: It's been known to happen.
0: Well, yeah. Man, that would be a heck of a storyline. Because I'm with you. Like, I mean, I don't think Shane Beamer is all that far from having real legitimate success at South Carolina. But it always feels like they're climbing uphill, right? And you wonder, looking back at it, and I know South Carolina fans love being in the Southeastern Conference, but I think the big question in this 12-team playoff is, had they just stayed the course in the ACC, would South Carolina be a team that would be maybe a top four or five team in the Atlantic Coast Conference every year and maybe competing to get to the college football playoff on a regular basis? Because I'm going to be honest, there are a lot of teams in this league. If South Carolina was in it, I probably would put them above. But when you leave the league, you make your bed. Now you're in the SEC and you kind of have to lie in it. And it didn't help them when that league added Texas and Oklahoma.
1: No, that kind of, I think, pushed it over the edge. And of course, the other question is, if they're not in the SEC and they're not getting the money that the SEC provides, do they have the same kind of success under Shane Beamer that they had a couple of years ago?
0: Yeah, I mean,
1: that's another point that comes in.
0: But at least at this point, I feel like, and maybe it's my perception because of the Southeastern Conference lull, it feels to me like they are a bigger college football brand than, say, NC State or North Carolina, right? And so I feel like in an Atlantic Coast Conference, they'd probably be fourth or fifth in the pecking order at this point in my perception of who they are. But, I mean, I could be 100% wrong on that. All right, 803-450-0086. That's the text line and the phone line. We got about a minute until the break, so we're going to put Lowell on hold. We'll come back. We'll wrap up with him today here on a Wednesday afternoon on Fox Sports Radio 1400. Don't forget, Lowell, hey, by the way, before we go to break, are you still on social media? Is there a Twitter account people can follow you? Hook us up.
1: Somewhat. Do not have a Twitter anymore. I do have a Blue Sky, which is Lowell CST. I still got the same username.
0: There you go. So you can follow him over on Blue Sky as well. And we're on Blue Sky. We put our stuff everywhere. But yeah, so Lowell, the producer extraordinaire, hanging out with us here on a Wednesday afternoon. We're going to put him on hold. We'll come back. We'll wrap up a segment with him. We'll get his thoughts on this Clemson Tiger team. He gave you his thoughts on South Carolina and their schedule. How does Lowell think Clemson will finish up? We're a few weeks out from my projections on that. With a break, we'll come back with Lowell, the producer, right after this.
2: 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That's check. Enter it now.
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10: Caffeine can be really good for you and help a lot of things, and caffeine can be kind of bad for you.
11: It's a drug, and in its pure form, Chuck, it is a bitter-tasting crystalline powder.
10: Naturally, it's in the coffee bean and in chocolate and tea, but it's also added artificially in things like soda. Your body is enjoying the caffeine. It's blocking that adenosine. You're going to feel alert and awake. It's got that adrenaline going, and it's rewarding you with the dopamine. I mentioned the vicious cycle, the inevitable crash.
11: Right.
10: Like any stimulant drug, and you want more of it. Eventually, it's going to affect your sleep patterns. All right, how about some health benefits?
11: Right.
10: They found everything from not develop Parkinson's disease to dropping your risk of various cancers.
11: Well, coffee actually is shown to reduce your risk of diabetes.
10: 4 cups a day, 50% less chance of mouth and throat cancer.
11: You should eat more grapefruit because grapefruit contains something called narrogin, and it actually slows the removal of caffeine from your brain.
10: Okay.
11: So you enjoy its effects longer.
10: Nice.
11: Yeah.
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0: Back at it on a Wednesday. Lowell, the producer, hanging out with us on the guest line. And oh boy, do I have good news for our listeners who love Lowell. I still have people that say, where's Lowell? What happened to Lowell? He's going to join us throughout the college football season. Not every week, but as it suits his schedule. He's a working man now. He's got a real J-O-B to pay the bills. Lowell, welcome back, man. It is great to have you. So much fun talking with you just a little bit ago. And we were talking about the Gamecocks before the break. But now let's talk a little bit more about Clemson, because I do think that the opener on the road at LSU is a tone setter for Clemson. I don't think a loss in that game has to be the end all be all for what this season can become. But I do think a win in that game could kind of change the complexion of not only how maybe Clemson sees themselves in the mirror, but how they're seen nationally. What do you think about this matchup against LSU?
1: Yeah, 100%. You can walk into Baton Rouge and in Lane Kiffin's first game and somehow pull out a win there. You're gonna change some minds nationally. When I look at the matchup of this game, you know, a lot of the focus is on the offense with a new quarterback and new offense coordinator, four new starters on the offensive line. So rightfully so, that's where a lot of the focus is. But I think, to me, the key is the defense. I think in order for Clemson to win this game, they're going to have to make it ugly. They're going to have to turn it into something that we saw last year between these two teams.
0: Yeah.
1: Just low scoring, slobber knocker, hitting each other in the mouth all game, but nobody can really put the ball in the end zone. And I think Clemson's going to have to turn it into that if they want to come out with a win.
0: Well, I think the other thing that probably concerns me the most is what LSU also faced a year ago when you're going into Death Valley in Tigertown in Clemson, is that this is a night game. The environment is going to be, I might argue, Lowell, I've been in a lot of crazy environments for Clemson. This is probably going to be on par with what Clemson dealt with when they went to Texas in the college football playoff, if not worse, because it is Lane Kiffin's opening game. Do you think that this young offense, it kind of has the moxie to go in there and maybe calling them young is not the right term, because obviously Christopher Vezina has been there a while and you got wideouts with a ton of talent. You bring in Chris Johnson at running back and, you know, there's experience, but it still feels young when your quarterback has really only started one game. But do you think they can go into that environment and deal with that? Or do you think that becomes maybe the thing

0: if the defense is getting you stops and getting the ball back to the offense, what is the offense going to do with those opportunities? And, you know, that's the big unknown.
1: And for LSU, right? I mean, Sam Leavitt taking over from Arizona State, coming in to be the starting quarterback, and the roster that they've put together, I will say the thing about it is, and certainly they've got fall camp to kind of try to get ready, but you really don't know what this team is going to look like. And maybe that's a little bit of an advantage for Clemson too, in that LSU maybe has as many questions about just, you know, kind of being in sync in game one, because game one's a funny game, right? It's always a funny game. I mean, how much of a factor do you think that might be in the good for Clemson, that an LSU offense has kind of been put together since Kiffin got there, will just be getting into their first snaps together as a unit?
0: Well, that's a good point. That's something I've thought about too. And you mentioned Sam Leavitt. You think about that foot injury that he had last year, and you know, they're saying he's 100% healthy. Foot injuries linger. You have no idea how it's going to react once he gets out there on the field. Not to mention, he's missed some reps, you know, some practice reps and some time, you know, to build chemistry with his team as he was recovering from that injury, you know, in his time in Baton Rouge. So the cohesion, and that's been a kind of a question for these portal programs in the past, is, you know, how are they going to come in with, you know, 40 transfers, and how are they all going to fit together, especially in the first couple of games? And with some teams, it hasn't worked out very well. Now, some teams it had. You look at Indiana. Indiana brought in a bunch of transfers last year, went undefeated and won the national championship. So sometimes it works, sometimes it doesn't. So I do think that Leavitt injury is a big deal. I think it's a bigger deal than people are making it out to be. And so I'll be interested to see, yeah, if he's had enough time to get on the same page with everybody else.
1: Lowell, final thing, kind of looking long-term at Clemson, they were projected fourth in the Atlantic Coast Conference. Miami's number one, SMU is two, and then Louisville three. Do you think Clemson makes it to the ACC championship game this year, or is that going to be reserved for one of those other three top teams?
0: You know, then this kind of goes back to your expectations question, right? The expectations for me personally, for what these teams are going to be, I don't even know what they are anymore. So I'm not sure if Clemson can make it back to the ACC championship or not this year. I do think SMU is going to be a very good team. I do think Louisville is going to be a very good team. Obviously, Miami is loaded. They're going to be a very good team for the foreseeable future, especially with the way they're also pulling it on the recruiting trail right now. So that's we're just going to have to find out. I don't have a great answer.
1: Well, I'll say this. How it goes in Baton Rouge will probably give a better feeling for a lot of fans about whether or not they believe Clemson can climb the mountain and get back to Charlotte for the ACC championship. Again, that's Lowell, the producer extraordinaire, hanging out with us here on a Wednesday, and we're looking forward to having him back on the program more often during the college football season. Lowell, great to hear from you, man. Glad you're doing well.
0: Swanee, it was great to be back. I look forward to coming back on throughout the season.
1: There you go. Lowell, the producer. All right, 803-450-0086. With a quick break and come back with more right after this. Keep it locked.
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0: Clemson Sports Talk Lawton Swan back with you on a Wednesday afternoon. All right, so earlier in the program, if you were with us, we were taking a look. ESPN put out the top 31 teams that they feel like have a shot at making the college football playoff, and they put some percentages on it, and we started at the top. If you're just joining us, the team that has the best chance of making the playoff, according to ESPN, Texas. Second on that list is Ohio State. Third, Notre Dame. Fourth, Oregon. Fifth, Georgia. Now, in the old days, you only had a 4-team playoff. In the olden days, when dinosaurs roamed the earth a few years ago, but now we have a 12-team playoff. So there are many more teams that can squeeze their way in, and I don't deny that there is something more interesting about being able to talk about more teams than just what it was during that 4-team era, Alabama, Clemson, Ohio State, and Oklahoma, right? You kind of knew if you won your league, you were probably in. You were probably going to be one of the 4 teams, and it didn't always work out that way, but it did a lot. Well, now if you win your league, you're definitely in. That's the rules. But there are still 8 spots that remain. Now, we left off at number 15. We talked about Michigan and the fact that they had a chance to be in. Well, 16th on that list is Penn State with a 22% chance of winning the title, making the playoffs, and a less than 1% chance of winning the national title. At number 17 on that list, Alabama. The Crimson Tide with a 41.3% chance, nearly double the chance to make the playoffs as Penn State, and a 3.7% chance of winning the national championship. What's interesting is how far down they are on this list, I guess because of the odds to win the national championship. I'm not really sure why their chances to make it are so high, but their ranking is so low on this list. SMU comes in at number 18 with a 18.5% chance to make it and a less than 0.5% chance to win the national title. Washington's at number 19, the Huskies, with a 9.4% chance to make the championship and to make the playoffs and a 0.2% chance of winning it all. Arizona, a team we covered here on the program yesterday, is actually 20th on this list. I had Arizona at 8-4 and 5-4 overall, which would not make the college football playoff, but they have a 7.8% chance of making it, but only a 0.1% chance of winning the national title. The Iowa Hawkeyes, also on this list. They have an 11.8% chance of making the playoffs, just a 0.3% chance of winning the national title. So pretty long odds here. Houston is 22nd on this list, 7.9% chance to make the playoffs, 0.1% chance of winning a national title. Louisville is a 13.8% chance, or has a 13.8% chance to make the playoffs, 0.2% chance to win the national championship. Utah is 24th, 11.1% chance to make the playoffs, 0.2% chance to win the title. UNLV is 25th with an 8.6% chance to make the playoffs and no chance, according to this, to win the national title at 0.0. Tennessee, a little further down, given their odds of making the playoffs, are 20.5%, just a 1.0% chance to win the national title. TCU makes the playoffs with a 6.9% possibility, 0.1% chance to win the national title. Boise State, 11% chance to make the playoffs, no chance to win the national title. And your Clemson Tigers, on this list of 31 schools, checks in at number 29. After their 7-6 season, Clemson has a 21% chance to make the playoffs and a 0.7% chance to play for the national title. And we can compare that pretty quickly to South Carolina, who was 4-8 a season ago. They are 30th, one spot behind Clemson, with about a 10.8% chance to win the championship or to make the playoff and a 0.4% chance to win the national title. So South Carolina's odds about half of Clemson's, based off of those two numbers, which again, it's interesting where they are paired at 29 and 30, because Clemson's 21% odds of making the playoffs is better than a lot of teams that are well above them. I mean, Houston's odds of making the playoffs at number 22 was just 7.9%. Clemson's was nearly three times that. Tigers had a 21% chance of making the playoffs. That's better than SMU's, who was at number 18. So I don't really know what, put the pecking order together, but that's it. We'll come back to Clemson and South Carolina in just a second, because the final team on the list is Virginia Tech, year one under James Franklin. The Hokies have a 7.3% chance to make the playoffs, 0.1% chance to win the national title. For the Gamecocks, it says, do they agree or disagree with ESPN's analytics? The author says they agree. Don't count the Gamecocks out, who return more production on offense, 76%, than any other team in the Southeastern Conference and the second most in the FBS. Until the offensive line improves, though, they find ways to finish close games in the fourth quarter, the Gamecocks will still be looking up at the bulk of the Southeastern Conference. And when we get to the Gamecocks, you might find that that's where I kind of have them too. As for Clemson, do they agree or disagree with ESPN's analytics? They say they disagree. They say Clemson will be better, but how much depends in a large part on Christopher Vezina. And even Coach Dabo Swinney isn't sure who their new quarterback will be right now. The computers also give Clemson the fourth best chance to win the ACC, and that's why the Tigers are one of the lower teams on the list. The ACC can get two teams in the CFP, but Clemson would probably have to make it to the league title game to be one of them. So that's the way ESPN hashes it out. But Clemson and South Carolina there, back to back, with both teams having a lot to prove after being believed in highly coast to coast a year ago and combining for what, an 11-14 record overall, Clemson going 7-6 and South Carolina going 4-8. Yeah, no doubt it was a disappointing season for both squads. All right, with a quick break, we'll come back and we'll put a big old bow on the show that shakes the Southland when we get back. And don't forget, tomorrow we'll take a look at Auburn and Arizona State as we continue to roll along with our preseason full Power 4 predictions here on the program. Keep it locked. Final segment on the flip side. Stay with us.
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What have you done for me lately? It's a fair question. Just don't lose sight of the bigger picture. Don't forget history. Lucky for us at Clemson, the answer to the questions, what have you done for me lately, and what have you done always, are the same. We win.

0: Rob Parker, Kelvin Washington on a Worship Wednesday. And we were just talking about it, Rob, with Monty there, Rob G. We talked about it yesterday because the Dodgers were playing and he was pitching. Tar Skubal was pitching while we were on the air. He did well, six innings, gave up a home run, six strikeouts, but ultimately the Dodgers would lose. And that, and along with the play of the Cubs, might have changed some things.
1: Yeah, Tarik Skubal, of course, was good. Not great in his debut. It was fine.
2: Did he get the L?
1: Got the L.
2: Yeah, the only problem
1: is they got another L today. They have now lost six straight.
2: They got swept by the Red Sox.
1: And now swept by the Cubbies.
2: Yes.
1: And as a result.
0: Yo, just hold on. Right? Why you get, it's just the tone is a little too much
1: so
0: joy.
1: Excited.
0: Look
1: what?
0: At that. No,
1: so
0: just somebody who ain't rooting, you get a little too excited. Monty, that man's stats be all off all day. But with them Dodgers, he be on it. During what Monty was talking about, he goes, man, what is Ohtani? Ohtani only has 26 home runs. I had to go. Let me see. Yeah, 26. How'd you know? Boy, you be monitoring. Hey, Monty is six stars. Okay, yeah.
2: He had 50 a couple years ago. Don't forget.
0: You be on it.
1: So they lost again, six straight. And whether it's part of the Skubal trade or because they're in this swoon right here, as of 4 p.m. Pacific, 7 p.m. Eastern, the new MVP odds are out on FanDuel. And Shohei Ohtani is no longer alone atop the leaderboard. Pete Crow Armstrong is now tied with Ohtani for having the best odds to win the NL MVP. So, guys, this is a question. Do you think this Skubal trade and or this recent slump the Dodgers are in is going to cost Ohtani another MVP?
0: Me, no. We go through this in baseball. It's 162 games. Guys go into slumps. Teams go into slumps. I mean, as soon as this comes out, Rob G, you know what he does? They get his two home runs today. And so I fully expect him to continue his dominance. Now, obviously, we know he is unlikely that he'll pitch again. But I think the pitching aspect of it, this is the most we've seen him pitch in years, specifically with the Dodgers. He had a really great, if this is it, he had a great season as a pitcher. You couple that with the 35, almost 40 home runs he'll get. And I think he'll be right back sitting up top. But it could be a close race for sure, but I don't expect this to change.
2: You couldn't be more wrong. And here's the thing. What makes him that perennial guy is because he does both. Because of pitches and he hits. His stats are down offensively. Now he's not pitching. So there is an opening for somebody else to win the MVP. And the idea that the Dodgers had to run against Tarik Skubal because Ohtani can't pitch or won't pitch for the rest of the year, I think that hurts him. And his numbers are down. Like 2 years ago when he didn't pitch at all and he had the 50-50, that was really impressive. He hadn't been that player at all. He wasn't that player last year, if you remember correctly. He went from 130 RBIs to like, I don't know, what he finished with last year? Was it 85? I mean, like he dropped from 130. Look at the RBI.
0: 102.
2: From 130, though, right?
0: 130 the year before, 102. But he never really. 130 was the anomaly. All the other years, 100, 95, 95.
2: No, but I'm saying coming off of that, because he was just a hitter and whatnot, and he played every day. And look at his numbers. Where's his batting average?
0: You have to give me a sec to pull that up.
2: But this is what I'm saying. It's like
0: 294.
2: Like he's not even hitting 300. 26 home runs is pedestrian. That's not sensational.
0: Yeah,
2: not sensational.
0: But you do realize you're giving me all the time. You got to give me the other side of this. Like, meaning, well, what are you doing? Not you, but
2: no,
0: the,
2: but
0: you
2: that,
0: know,
2: but that's why.
0: Because that's the thing. You're also competing with somebody who just pitched, you know, like 89 innings or whatever it was, whose ERA is under two. Like, you won an MVP him last year, and he didn't.
2: Yeah, but him not being able, first of all, he wasn't going to be able to. Because he didn't have enough innings for like
0: the. No, I'm not saying he's Cy Young, but I'm saying those
2: Young.
0: things count.
2: I'm saying him pitching is what put him ahead of everybody that he could do both. And now that he's not doing both and he's having a very good year, not a great year, a very good year, there are people and voters who will be like, well, he's doing all right, doing, you know, really good. But is he like the best player without question? I don't think that that's the case.
0: I'm not saying it's a landslide. Absolutely not. But if the question is,
2: the door is open for somebody else to win it.
0: I just don't see it.
2: He lost to Aaron Judge 1 year. I mean, he hasn't won every year.
0: When they were in the same league.
2: Right.
0: So I'm saying it specifically now in his league, in the NL, I just don't see it where, because, okay, if he ends up with 35 plus home runs.
2: All right, you being generous.
0: Is that 26? He just had two today. That's not crazy.
2: All right, so that means he won't hit another one for a week. I'm just guessing.
0: Why can't he hit five for a week, Rob? Give me the other extreme. Can you give me that one?
2: No, I can't give you that. It doesn't fit my narrative. It does. I mean, it's not a part of the story.
0: Not with him, but Aaron Judge can hit five in a week, right?
2: Well, once he gets back.
0: You brand muffin, you. You never
2: I'm
0: change.
2: Consistent.
0: You are consistent. But no, I think things will be close. Absolutely. It doesn't have to be that he wins in a landslide. But I just consider when you do. I was listening to this. I was listening to the podcast that they're doing about him and the whole Ipe Matsuhara thing and all that, the gambling and whatnot. But they were talking about just his numbers, where he is. It is absolutely ridiculous what he's doing, and we take it for granted, you know, because it just become normal. Like, this is not normal what he's doing.
2: Yeah, but he can. His numbers aren't eye popping, aren't so great that
0: a dude that was on a short list that could have won a Cy Young.
2: Yeah, but he didn't. Not could have, but he.
0: But he never. I'm saying he's won MVPs and he didn't win a Cy Young, meaning he doesn't have to have an MVP a Cy Young to win an MVP.
2: No, but he didn't have to. You're right. But he had to pitch and be a part of that. And this year, how many wins does he have? What does he have? Three wins for the like he doesn't. The pitching part was okay. He didn't blow anybody. He had like three wins. How many games did he win this year?
0: Stop asking me to get all these stats right now.
2: I'm serious. I don't know how many games. How many games did he really win?
0: Please hold while I look this up.
1: Well, I thought wins didn't matter when it came to pitches.
2: No, I'm just saying. But
1: isn't that what they said about King Felix? Like, oh, it's not his fault. Yeah, the Mariners suck.
2: I wouldn't have voted for him for 13. How many games did he win?
0: The man is 8-2.
2: Okay. It feels like three to me. Like he
1: with
2: just
1: a 1.79 ERA,
2: he
1: Rob.
2: He don't have enough innings. Look at the last five starts.
0: Nobody said. The
2: look
0: question the is MVP,
2: starts,
0: not
2: Rob,
0: Cy
2: dude.
0: Young.
2: Look at the last five. How many earned runs in the last five starts? That's what you should be looking at. No,
0: that's not the total season, Rob.
2: Tell me what he's done.
0: Only look right now. Dude, this man has pitched in 14 games. He's 8-2. You just mentioned it, 1.79 ERA. Like, this is, what are you talking about?
2: He was under nine. He was under a 7 ERA. It was 0.70, and it ballooned to 1.76. It's ballooned. It's chubby now, Rob G.
0: Rob G, listen to this. Last year, who was the MVP? Ohtani. He pitched, he was 1-1. He pitched in 14 games. He was 1-1. ERA of 2.87. He only had 62 strikeouts. He has 33 more strikeouts.
2: No, but his numbers were better offensively. His numbers aren't as good.
0: What I'm saying is, if you're going to account for that, you can also account for the pitching. You get what I'm saying? Because also, there's the other side to it. That's the point that makes him special. He's doing both.
2: I think him not pitching now is going to hurt him. I do. And now look where the Dodgers are. They're swooning. They needed to get Tarik Skubal to save the season, to save the Dodgers. It ain't about Ohtani. You got Ohtani on your team, and you need to go out and get the best pitcher available because he's not that good.
0: The best part is you don't even believe it.
2: What? I'm too. Boy, what are you talking about?
0: I'm about to start calling you Robzell Washington. The level of acting you're doing, you Denzel's cousin right now. You don't even believe what you're trying to sell me. Monty, this boy Robzell Washington in here.
2: You know I'm right.
0: King Kong ain't got on me. Well, you don't even believe what you're trying to spit right now. Jekyll City on the way. We'll see how Robzell Washington did. And also, a little disrespect at your old school. We'll tell you what we're talking about. It's the Odd Couple on a Worship Wednesday. Rob and Kelvin, stick with us. 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
18: Oh, yeah. Fox Sports Radio. Odd Couple, Rob Parker, Kelvin Washington on a Worship Wednesday. Still coming up next hour. Don't forget, we have Mike Sando, the Athletic Senior NFL writer, going to join us.
19: Me and him going to have a bone. I got a bone to pick with Mike.
26: What's a boneless couch.
18: What's the boneless couch issue?
19: That whole Patrick Mahomes garbage.
27: But why you Mike not the one who writes the thing? He just compiles the list.
19: I know, but I.
27: But it's his fault that people said that to him?
19: Exactly.
18: Okay. That people gotcha. Said it
19: I'm,
18: to
19: I'm going
18: to
19: blame Mike.
18: One's got to go next hour as well.
19: Because if that was interviewed, I'd be like, what? Patrick Mahomes? What? What?
18: What if he did, though? You don't know.
19: I'll
18: they still might, you know, be like, that's my opinion, but he might have pushed back. 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All right, it's now time for Shekel City.
3: Welcome to Shekel City, the home base for Rob Parker's daily picks against the spread.
18: All right, how'd you do?
19: Elijah, stop texting me during the show. He says, Rob, I think it's time for a reset.
18: Oh, boy. 0-3?
19: No, Elijah, we're going to do a reset in September come football season. Just calm down.
18: Okay. No, I want Rob's laugh on Rob. Give me Rob laughing at Rob.
19: All right. 1-2 last night, 195 and 176. What have you done for me lately? I know. 19 games over 500. I was like 30 at one point.
26: If
18: you finish this season essentially 500,
19: no,
18: I'll be
19: it's
18: so
19: gonna
18: mad.
19: Be better than that.
26: Well, tell me what you used to do.
18: Hit it!
26: Tell me what you've been doing.
18: Hit it, Janet.
19: Hey, in the past, I was pretty good. I just wanted
26: to understand. The whipped cream bottle says so.
18: Oh, we read.
19: All right, tonight,
18: she
19: I'm taking...
18: She was a series of letters. That's the crazy part. She didn't sit in the one and get nervous. She was
26: don't like, tell me you're not a machine, Rob.
19: Okay, Mariners minus 1.5, taking on the Tigers in Seattle. That's the best bet. And the other game later on tonight, Padres minus 1.5 in the desert, taking on the Arizona Diamondbacks. Again, Padres minus 1.5, okay. Mariners minus 1.5.
18: All right.
19: And remember, Kelvin.
18: What's that?
19: I'm not telling you who to bet on. I'm telling you who I bet on.
18: All right. We'll see how you do. We ain't taking your bets no more. We were for a while. We were listening. Now we're a little nervous out here in these streets. Rob G, some young college quarterbacks taking shots at old schools going on in these streets.
27: That's big facts. Former Nebraska quarterback Dylan Raiola, you remember him, the guy who looks like Patrick Mahomes, had his hair, the same setup, the gear, the hair, the number, everything, right?
19: Yeah, where is he at, Walmart now?
27: So he was at Nebraska, and he transferred to Oregon this past offseason. That's interesting because Oregon already has a quarterback in place, a Heisman
18: really
27: quarterback.
18: Good one.
27: One who might go in the top five of the upcoming NFL draft. And he was featured in USA Today about his transfer and why he chose the Ducks. And one thing he said is raising my eyebrows. He said, quote, "It's definitely been a transition going from Nebraska to Oregon. I'll start with the landscape outside. No cornfields here, mountains and trees, and I love nature. As far as football, it's different. With coaches and players, we have a lot more talent here than we did at Nebraska. I don't say that to knock on them, but I think everybody will know that."
19: It is a knock. What's he saying?
18: Yeah, man, you don't have to leave your ex and take shots at her like that, you know? And I think what's funny is I was telling Rob G, like, what used to be cool about regional football was you loved the certain things. Like some people love playing in the big, you know this, you there all those years, playing in the big house. It's cold, it's snow, the fall and the trees and the colors. Like you felt that this is real football weather. You go to the Nebraska of the 70s, the 80s, and 90s, and it's cornfields and it's Midwest football. And like some people like that. Now everybody wants you to want to go to Oregon. You want to get the cool jerseys and get all the new Nikes. But like you don't have to trash your old school, you know, just because you left them. So I wasn't a big fan of that because don't front on Nebraska now. That's the school you chose to go to in the first place.
19: Yeah, it just,
18: you know what I mean?
19: You, it just you comes off as sour grapes, and you don't have to do all that.
18: You're want to be. You're happy to be there.
19: Right. Talk about that. Don't always look back. You know, it's okay.
18: And there's a whole group of people that I'd imagine some probably maybe bought your jersey. Some were obviously there cheering you on, rooting for you. You don't kind of have to crap on their way of life, if you will. You know what I mean? Like,
19: right.
18: That's what we're different. Farmland. We're in the heartland of America. What you want from? And then, as a matter of fact, and then you know what he did, Rob?
19: It didn't stop him from going there. Yeah,
18: right.
19: You know what I mean? Originally, didn't you go there? You picked it.
18: He just said all that, Rob G. Went home, had some nice food, and with a bunch of corn that came from Nebraska. Ain't that a blip? Knocking our corn, and then you're going to be eating your food with it. So, yeah, you ain't got to be taking shots at Exton. I just don't feel like it was necessary. I mean, you can obviously say
19: I love corn, but you know it's no good for you.
27: Is that why you're so corny, Rob?
19: Rob G, save that for your podcast when nobody can hear it.
27: Hey, Monty was on this week. We're getting 9 listeners this week.
19: Monty, you were slumming this past weekend?
18: Where my invite?
4: We are.
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10: What's happening, fellow sports fans? It's Andy West. Let's take a look back on this day in sports history, August 5th. We'll start off today in 1973. Atlanta Braves pitcher Phil Niekro no-hits the San Diego Padres, and the Braves win 9-0. It's the first no-hitter for the franchise in Atlanta. Jumping ahead today in 2001, down a dozen runs to the best team in baseball, the Mariners, the then Cleveland Indians pull off the largest comeback in Major League Baseball history. They scored 3 in the 7th, 4 in the 8th, and 5 in the 9th to send it to extra innings. Then in the 11th, a Holber Cabrera base hit won it for Cleveland. And today in 2007, left-hander Tom Glavine becomes only the 23rd pitcher in Major League Baseball history to reach the 300-win milestone. The pitcher best known for his years with the Braves got the milestone as a Met in an 8-3 win over the Cubs.
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21: No. Yankees star Aaron Judge, who has not played in a game since May 31st because of a stress fracture in a right rib, was cleared for light activity. He even told the media that he is confident that he will return to play this season. Right now, the Yankees and the Cardinals are on a rain delay in the Bronx. It's still the top of the first inning. The Rays already shut out the Rockies 4-0. Right now, it's the Red Sox who lead the White Sox 1-0, bottom of the third inning in Boston. Red Sox have won six in a row. Braves have won six in a row. They're blanking the Marlins 3-0, bottom of the third inning in Atlanta. Luis Arraez has homered for the Phillies. They lead the Nationals 2-1, bottom of the third inning. The Dodgers have lost six in a row. They lost to the Cubs today 7-6. Chicago completed the sweep. Pete Crow Armstrong homered twice in the win. So did Shohei Ohtani, except they lost. The Blue Jays rallied to beat the Astros in Houston 5-4 in 10 innings. I'm Monty Bolaños.
28: One guy is happily divorced. One guy is happily married. One guy gets called daddy by his three beautiful daughters. Aww. One guy gets called daddy after a credit card approval. One guy won a state high school basketball championship. One guy only covered a state high school basketball championship. One guy's been inducted into three halls of fame. One guy has only mocked a hall. Does this seem weird to anybody else?
29: Hey, I heard that.
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19: Hour number two.
28: Number two.
19: Number two. Be sure to check out our YouTube channel. That's right. And hour number
29: two.
19: You can watch us live on YouTube right now. Just search Odd Couple FSR on YouTube. Hit the subscribe button after that. You can tap the thumbs up icon, comment away, tell us how much you like the show, how Kelvin shouldn't wear stripes, just solid colors.
27: Wow!
18: What I got on today? Oh, that's great. And then look, hold on, Elijah. Look at the LAs.
19: He a guy from Ann Arbor, Michigan. Rob G., are you offended? Like, he's like Mr.
27: Wow.
19: LA.
27: Wow!
18: Wait, now
19: tell him he ain't from LA.
18: It's a compliment. I didn't ever think of that way. I mean, I am on the TV.
19: You're from Ann Arbor.
18: I don't like the way you say Ann Arbor.
19: Go to Channel 6 in Ann Arbor or whatever.
18: Whatever, Mr. Queens and you, Mr. Detroit.
27: Oh, I know. You claimed three different cities, bro.
19: Cincinnati, don't forget.
27: Yeah, four now.
18: And we ain't listening to you. You know why else we're not listening to you?
19: Why?
18: Because we don't even know what college you went to because you got seven of them.
19: What are you talking about? Southern Connecticut.
18: BYU, NYU.
30: Never heard of them.
18: Stanford, Connecticut.
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18: NBC, ABC.
19: What are you talking
18: BBD,
19: about?
18: BBD, the East Coast family.
27: BBW, everybody.
26: BBC.
27: Well, you know, Rob, serious question.
19: That's
27: I thought of you
19: three.
27: Today. two of your guys are beefing, it seems like, in the media. Did you hear about this? Well, I know we got time for something else coming up, but.
19: No,
27: Mike Wilbon.
19: I saw it.
18: Yo, was that real?
19: Yeah, that was from Awful Announcement.
27: Yeah, taking shots at your guy Steve.
19: He wasn't taking shots.
27: Stephen A.
19: I don't think.
27: Well, Steve took it that way.
19: Did he really?
27: Yes, he did. He says, "I'm gonna respond. I'm gonna respond on my tweet."
18: Yeah, he
19: did. He really?
18: Show. He did.
27: Everybody wants attention.
18: He didn't like Becky. He didn't go full. You know, you don't want to make an enemy of me. He didn't go full that. But I was surprised that I thought Wilbon was being more tongue in cheek, almost paying a compliment, like, "You've surpassed just a journalist. Like you're you know like."